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1: Before I was adopted, I felt like nobody wanted me. 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
5: Now, WJAG Skywatch weather from Weatherology.
6: Lows level off around 55 tonight under mainly cloudy skies. Winds out of the east around 5 miles per hour. Highs around 81 tomorrow, partly cloudy skies. Mainly clear skies tomorrow night, 60. I'm meteorologist Jennifer Wojcicki for News Talk WJAG AM 780 and 105.9 FM. Right now, it's 64 degrees.
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talking about two straightforward immigration rulings that tell our country's current story. The Supreme Court, actually with three decisions that were telling, but two in particular on immigration. Yeah, the Hawaii decision, where Hawaii, their law overturned as they went post-constitutional pertaining to the Second Amendment. And just like the two immigration cases, 6-3 decisions. That one has a little bit more nuance, though, and more legal interpretation. Straightforward as well, but perhaps not as straightforward as the most basic of basic concepts that were in play with the immigration cases today. As Alito said in one of the rulings, this is simply straightforward. As I'm illustrating, it's as basic as it gets. And so we're talking about the temporary protected status case, the second of the two immigration-related rulings today. Now, before the break, I brought you the definition of temporary. Now, just in case you are as mentally impaired as three of the Supreme Court justices, and temporary means lasting for a limited time. And then I also asked if you have recollection of when it was that the Syrians ended up involved in getting TPS, if you knew when it was that the Haitians first received their status. And the answer happens to be, for the Syrians, 2012 or 14 years ago. In the case of the Haitians, it was 2010 or 16 years ago. What were the situations there? Break those down next. Brian Mudd in for Mark Levin.

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5: News. I'm Deborah Valentine. There's a pause on ships traveling through the Strait of Hormuz. The International Maritime Organization, a UN agency, said it halted the evacuation of ships after a drone attack on a Singapore vessel. U.S. officials claim it was an IRGC drone.
6: Iran has warned ships out there that transiting the strait without their authorization will be dealt with.
5: Fox's Aisha Hosni reporting. Vice President J.D. Vance defending President Trump's long-term objectives in Iran.
7: He says, we came what we set out to do. We created incredible diplomatic, economic, and military leverage. Let's use that leverage to go and accomplish an even bigger win for the American people.
5: The vice president made the comment during a conversation at the Richard Nixon Presidential Library in Yorba Linda, California, while promoting his new book. 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
9: Lows level off around 55 tonight under mainly cloudy skies. Winds out of the east around 5 miles per hour. Highs around 81 tomorrow, partly cloudy skies. Mainly clear skies tomorrow night, 60. I'm meteorologist Jennifer Wojcicki for News Talk WJAG AM 780 and 105.9 FM. Right now, it's 64 degrees.
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12: As we're taking a look at the straightforward immigration rulings from the United States Supreme Court today that really tell our country's current story, Brian Mudd here for Mark Levin. It's an honor and a pleasure being here with you as always. And the second of the two cases, immigration-related cases, happens to be TPS-related. You're down with TPS, so the temporary protected status cases. And with these two cases, there is a similar thing, the rulings that came down. They're straightforward, and the rulings were divided along perceived ideological lines. Now, with the TPS case, we have the Syrians and we have the Haitians. And I mentioned that when the Syrian contingent first received their designation, their temporary protected status, it was in 2012. It's been 14 years. Why were they granted the reprieve, the temporary protected status in this country? Why did they not need to go back to their native land, Syria? Well, because of persecution of protesters by the Assad regime. Okay? The Assad regime. Now, the Haitians. Why did the Haitians receive temporary protected status over 16 years ago? Well, the answer there, that happened to be due to the 2010 earthquake on the island. So, just a couple of follow-up questions here. Do you think that the Assad regime, that has long been removed from power, think they're still cracking down on the protesters? Do you think that the worst from that 2010 earthquake in Haiti is over? Yeah, these are tough questions to answer. Is the Assad regime, that has not been in power for a long time, are they still a threat in cracking down on the protesters? Is the January 2010 earthquake threat in Haiti over? I mean, these are difficult things for Supreme Court justices to figure out. So, if the definition of temporary means lasting for a limited time, and if 14 and 16 plus years later, we're more than just a little removed from the conditions that led to the temporary status being granted, what the heck is the question here? How is there any room for interpretation here? Just as was the situation in the asylum case, where you literally have people in Mexico and the law literally states that you must be in the United States to request asylum. Where is there any room for interpretation? Where is there anything that over 99% of the adult population, including almost everybody who is mentally impaired, things they understand, how is it that the Supreme Court justices don't? Now, it is clear, with the leftist minority on the court, that the rule of law just simply has no bearing in their decisions. Just absolutely none. Don't care at all. And this becomes that much more important as we're talking about the rule of law, as we're talking about what's at stake, and for that matter, how these Supreme Court justices got there in the first place, the integrity of the electoral process in this country. And House Speaker Mike Johnson, once again talking about the president's frustrations around the SAFE Act and ultimately what the House intends to do.
13: There is a frustration the president has expressed about the unwillingness of Senate Democrats to do anything that follows common sense and follows public opinion. This is a 90-10 issue that you should have to have photo ID and be a citizen to vote in American elections.
12: Yeah, that's right. The SAFE Act is a 90-10 issue. The understanding, the level of understanding that is required for these Supreme Court decisions today, that'd be 99-point-something to sub-1% type of issue by way of understanding. And yet, the SAFE Act is going nowhere, as Democrats have filibustered in the Senate and now are on a two-week recess, and you have three Supreme Court justices that are like, we don't need no stinking Constitution. We don't need no stinking rule of law. So it is clear that the Constitution and the sworn oath to uphold that Constitution, no bearing in the decisions of these three Supreme Court justices today. And it's also clear that they are fully intent on ruling with what really amounts to impeachable offenses. If you're not upholding the Constitution that you're sworn to uphold, as any kind of a public official that swears to that, that would be impeachable. But when you are a Supreme Court justice, boy, that's an especially high bar and important occasion. It's also crystal clear that if the current leftists on the court had the majority, what would it mean? If we have two of the most straightforward cases you could possibly imagine, and out of sheer political desire, you have these justices that go post-constitutional, what does it mean if the current leftists on the court had a majority? It is clear that it would be the end of the Constitution in this country. Now, as we're only a week away from our country's 250th birthday, today's rulings are the latest reminders that the battle for the founding principles that led to our country going from a ragtag group of 13 colonies to the world's leading superpower as the United States, all in about 150 years, that it's not being fought on the battlefield, but it's being fought in the voting booth, being fought in the courtroom. Voting booth leads to the people that put people in the courts. Now, history shows that every world superpower eventually falls. I was doing a little research on this today. I was thinking about all this in context because, you know, for the most part, it's not going to gain the level of attention these decisions, the very base kind of level analysis that I've given you here on it, just pointing out the obvious and the absurdity of it. The extent to which these three leftist justices are willing to say screw you to the Constitution. I was doing some research on the average length of a superpower, as you know, we're known these days, or a dynasty. You know, whatever the world's leading force happened to be throughout the course of history. You know how long the average one lasts? The average length of a dynasty or a superpower, world history, has been about 200 years, right about 200 years. And so if you take a look at where we are, history pretty much says, you know what, we're not even going to make it another 100 years, let alone another 250 years. You know, people always take this stuff for granted. You take a look at all of the great superpowers, all the great dynasties of history, and at their peak, there are always times when people are like, well, how the heck, you know, could anything happen here? And I think, you know, this audience in particular, you're aware of the dangers, the threats that are out there. But I don't think most people realize how quickly it can come and go. 200 years is the average. We haven't been the world's leading superpower for 200 years, but we are closing in our 250th birthday.
14: We have been the world superpower for in the neighborhood of going on 150 years now, or 100 years, I should say. And so history says we're not going to make it more than another 100 years. And if we don't, this deviation from our founding principle is going to be the reason why. You know, today, three Supreme Court justices made rulings that over 99% of the population, without political considerations, would understand to be wrong. Just the basic stuff. Fire is hot. It will burn you. We need water. These kinds of things. That basic. That's true.
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14: Rulings protected our Constitution. Upheld the rule of law. However, a third of the court is endemic of the mindset that probably about a third of the country is actively seeking, and that is to undermine it. And so this is the battle for freedom of our time. This is the battle that ultimately must be won. And one of the complicating factors here, so we talk about elections, the frustration of President Trump, is that you also have Democrats who want maximum voter fraud. I played a clip from House Speaker Mike Johnson. Here's another one. So he's talking about what the House is going to do on the SAVE Act.
17: So we passed the SAVE Act three times in the House. We'll do it again. We're working on that, and I'm going to talk with the president about these issues and how to get the agenda moving again, and it's going to be very productive.
14: Right, so the SAVE Act in this Congress passed early last spring. That was the first time. It's passed multiple other times. Speaker Johnson's coming back and saying, and we'll go ahead and pass it out of the House again. And here you have the United States Senate on the 90-10 issue, voter ID. Can we simply have people that have proof of citizenship and voter ID? No, we can't have that. Well, what does that mean? Well, it means that Democrats want maximum voter fraud. So in all of these votes, there have been times in these votes that we have not had any Democrats that have wanted to go along with the SAVE Act. But through the four different versions now of the SAVE Act, going back to the first one that passed last year, you know how many Democrats in Congress, both chambers, have voted at any point? At any point for a 90-10 issue for citizenship proof and for voter ID. Four. Only four total at any point in any of these votes have been willing to vote to say, you know what, I should be a citizen. Shouldn't be that magic A-word person who crossed the southern border voting. Only four people think that, well, we should have voter ID that are Democrats in the Senate or the House. So yeah, Democrats, they want maximum voter fraud. And it's Jim Crow 2.0, don't you know? I mean, that's what Chuck U. Schumer will end up telling you, of course. I'm Brian Mudd, in for the great one.
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0: a 1% increase. And red meat production declined during May. USDA says 4.1 billion pounds of mostly beef and pork were produced last month, falling 6% on the year. I'm Brent Barnett, Brownfield.
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2: Mainly cloudy skies expected tonight with lows around 55. Winds out of the east around 5 miles per hour. 81 tomorrow, a mix of clouds and sun. Mainly clear tomorrow night, lows around 60. I'm meteorologist Jennifer Wojcicki from News Talk WJHE AM 780 and 105.9 FM. Currently, it's 63 degrees.
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2: Continue tensions in the Strait of Hormuz. I'm Sue Guzman, Fox News. A UN agency on Thursday pausing the evacuation of ships through the Strait of Hormuz for a time after a vessel transiting off the coast of Oman was struck by an Iranian drone. Fox's Aisha Hassani.
3: U.S. officials are confirming to us that an IRGC drone actually hit that ship as it was trying to leave the strait today near Oman. Iran has warned ships out there that transiting the strait without their authorization will be dealt with. Now, Iran's parliament leader also has come out today and rejected the president's claim that Iran will use unfrozen funds to buy American crops, as the regime is looking to make billions of dollars through tolling the Strait of Hormuz. In fact, the Wall Street Journal reporting today, the Islamic Republic estimates that charging for security, safety, and environmental services would bring in $40 billion a year in revenue.
2: And President Trump says the strait has since reopened to ship traffic and evacuations. Venezuela's health minister says at least 235 people are dead, 4,300 injured in a pair of catastrophic earthquakes that rocked its capital city. Fox's Dana Marie McNichol.
4: People running in horror as buildings collapsed around them. Some residents seen climbing out of windows to reach safety. A 7.2 magnitude earthquake struck west of the capital city of Caracas. Seconds later, another 7.5 magnitude tremor. Venezuela's acting president, Delcy Rodriguez, declaring a state of emergency, warning the death toll is expected to climb as rescuers will be combing through rubble over the next several days, looking for any signs of life. Pope Leo sending an emergency donation of 100,000 euros to the largely Catholic country. The United Nations says the response will be a global effort.
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2: A 74-year-old Florida man has become the oldest person to be executed in the state. Dusty Ray Spencer, convicted of fatally stabbing his wife, Karen, in 1992. Last week, the state Supreme Court rejected Spencer's appeals. The execution is the ninth in Florida this year after a record 19 last year. Another 74-year-old Florida inmate, Dennis Socor, set to be executed on July 14th. He was convicted of killing a woman in early 1982 after meeting her at a New Year's Eve party. The Immigration Detention Center in the Florida swamps, known as Alligator Alcatraz, is closing after nearly a year. Florida Governor Ron DeSantis says the facility fulfilled its mission.
11: This facility, having this, has led to almost 21,000 deportations, and those would be people, by and large, who would have been released back into society in Florida had this space not been there.
2: The controversial detention center faced lawsuits and allegations of mistreating detainees, something denied by immigration officials. President Trump calling on GOP lawmakers in the House now to end urging a group of them their blockade for a number of major bills, preventing them from moving forward.
12: Following an Oval Office meeting with House Speaker Mike Johnson, President Trump put out a message on social media telling Republicans to unify and stop voting down procedural motions. Several House conservatives are threatening to block any action in the House until the Republican-led Senate passes the Save America Act, the voter ID law. President Trump this week refused to sign a bipartisan housing affordability bill, saying he wanted the Save America Act done first. But the speaker says that housing measure will now be transmitted to the White House. If the president takes no action in 10 days, it will automatically become law. In Washington, Jared Halpern, Fox News.
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17: Partly cloudy skies tonight with lows around 55. East winds around 5 miles per hour. A blend of clouds and sun again tomorrow. Daytime highs approaching 81. Lows level off around 60. Tomorrow night, mainly clear skies. I'm meteorologist Jennifer Wojcicki from News Talk WJAG AM 780 and 105.9 FM. 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
1: 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It was just really scary for me living there.
2: 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I was lost, and I felt hopeless.
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4: Suddenly, pool algae is bigger than Somali daycare fraud. Lake and Riley, COVID cash grabs in 4 years, and Biden playing hide-and-seek with his brain. Fact is, Trump has D.C. looking its cleanest in decades, including the reflecting pool. They tear down monuments. Trump tries to fix them. And yet the response isn't celebration. It's vandalism, more vandalism of beauty. Fountains defaced, pools destroyed, all out of spite for Trump. Just weeks ago, a huge 8647 appeared on the National Mall lawn, a threat to the president's life etched in grass. And here we thought they were so green. In a way, though, they are, since algae is the perfect analogy for leftism. It never creates anything good. Instead, they grow on top of what's already beautiful, applying a layer of slime to things they cannot create themselves.
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6: Partly cloudy skies tonight with lows around 55. East winds around 5 miles per hour. A blend of clouds and sun again tomorrow. Daytime highs approaching 81. Lows level off around 60. Tomorrow night, mainly clear skies. I'm meteorologist Jennifer Wojcicki for News Talk WJAG AM 780 and 105.9 FM. Currently 61.
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5: Troubles in the Strait. I'm Ted Lindner, Fox News. Iran's Revolutionary Guard Corps attacking a cargo ship in the Strait of Hormuz on Thursday. Fox's Lauren Simonetti with more.
6: A U.S. official is confirming that an Iranian drone hit that cargo vessel called the Ever Lovely as it was exiting the Strait of Hormuz off the Omani coast. The ship is Singapore flagged. UK authorities say there was damage to the ship's bridge, but no casualties. The attack violates the memorandum of understanding signed between the U.S. and Iran just 8 days ago. That deal had helped sharply increase the amount of oil flowing through the strait. CENTCOM says more than 500 ships and 250 million barrels of crude have flowed through the strait since early May through the U.S. military's help with both mine clearance and transit coordination.
5: Meantime, a 74-year-old has become the oldest prison inmate to be executed in Florida's modern history.
7: 74-year-old Dustin Ray Spencer was executed on Thursday. He was pronounced dead following three lethal drug injections at Florida State Prison in Starkey. Spencer was convicted in the 1992 stabbing of his wife. In his final statement, he apologized, saying, sorry to the family. Florida Department of Correction records dating back to 1924 show the oldest inmates previously executed by the state were both 72 years old. Nationwide, the oldest person ever executed in modern times was 83-year-old Walter Leroy Moody Jr. He was put to death in Alabama in 2018 for sending mail bombs during a wave of Southern terror, killing a federal judge and a black civil rights attorney. Deborah Valentine, Fox News.
5: And a top official of the National Park Service says a liner along the bottom of the Lincoln Memorial reflecting pool was cut with a sharp knife or razor this month, causing damage to the foam sealant installed as part of a $16 million rehab project. President Trump claims incidents at the pool led to the arrest of six people. 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
5: The U.S. is pledging to provide assistance to Venezuela after two devastating earthquakes. Secretary of State Marco Rubio detailing the Pentagon's part.
9: The Department of War is going to have to play a big logistical role here because they have the ability to land in challenging places right now. The airport in Caracas is damaged. One of the runways is cracked.
5: Venezuela's acting president declaring a state of emergency, warning the number of dead expected to climb. The health minister on Thursday night claiming at least 235 people are now confirmed dead and over 4,000 others injured. Taylor Swift and Travis Kelce planning an intimate wedding gathering before the speculative Madison Square Garden celebration. Fox's Michelle Polino has more.
11: Taylor Swift and Travis Kelce's wedding is shaping up to be a multi-day event. According to the New York Times, the couple will reportedly hold an intimate celebration at Madison Square Garden on July 2nd, with an estimated 100 loved ones in attendance. The following day, Swift and a Kansas City Chiefs star will allegedly host roughly 1,000 guests at a larger party, potentially including onstage performances. Page Six also reports some of Kelce's Chiefs teammates have reservations at the Marriott Marquis in Midtown around the wedding date. Swift and Kelce have been together since the summer of 2023 and got engaged last August. Michelle Polino, Fox News.
5: And a new poll out from Gallup finds that 2 in 3 Americans are facing financial hardship due to increased gas prices. The poll, coming in the wake of a rise in prices at the pump since the war against Iran started, and the war, of course, began back in late February. As the Strait of Hormuz, a key waterway for the oil industry, has been closed amid the conflict. According to AAA, the average price of a gallon of regular gas in the United States was about $3.92 as of Thursday morning. That's down from about $4.51 last month, but up from about $3.23 a year ago. I'm Ted Lindner. This is Fox News.
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12: Lows level off around 55 overnight under partly cloudy skies. Winds out of the east around 5 miles per hour. Daytime highs approaching 81. Friday, sunshine mixed with clouds at times. Friday night, lows around 60. I'm meteorologist Jennifer Wojcicki for News Talk WJAG AM 780 and 105.9 FM. Right now, it's 61 degrees.

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2: And I wanted to talk to you anyway about the UFO reports. What you think of them?
3: The best thing about it is it's really exciting. We got complete vindication because basically what happened was is the government admitted that we don't know what these spots, these objects, these bright lights are, but basically you can help the government because the thing we're finding out is government's not that bright and they need our help. So that's where Coast to Coast AM comes in and George Norrie comes in. Because you're going to have people on here that will give the government investigators an idea where to look, how to look, and what to look for. So it really does a lot of validation of the history of this show, and this is a huge step forward to getting to the truth, because for the first time we have the U.S. government admitting that there's something to this, really admitting there's something to this, and that's a big step for all of us.
4: The addition of several mega cruise ships this last year led to downward pressure on prices as supply exceeded demand. Here are little ways cruise lines are quietly making a bit more money. I'm Rudy Maxa with today's Travel Minute from Rudy Maxa's World. Cruising can still be a travel bargain, but cruise lines have found quiet ways to earn some incremental income without you feeling too much pain. I'm indebted to the website called cybercruises.com for calling my attention to such things as cruise lines asking for a larger deposit when you book. Some cruise lines are charging for shore shuttles or bottled water, according to Douglas Ward, author of Berlitz's Complete Guide to Cruising.

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4: I said I'll just make a video a week until something takes off, and my first man's log minute was the thing that took off.
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8: Ceasefire under stress. I'm Sue Guzman, Fox News. And the ceasefire in the Middle East appears to be on shaky ground after Iran fired on a cargo ship and Israel says it killed several Hezbollah terrorists. Fox's Chandley Painter has more.
9: First, U.S. officials confirm an Iranian drone attacked a Singapore-flagged cargo ship as it tried to cross the Strait of Hormuz, testing the state of the peace talks with the U.S. The Secretary of State focusing on the ships that are safely traveling through the vital waterway. And now the Wall Street Journal reports the regime hopes to make $40 billion a year by charging for security, safety, and environmental services in the strait. Meantime, Israel says it took out 6 Hezbollah terrorists in 2 separate attacks when they posed a threat to IDF soldiers in their security zone in southern Lebanon, the IDF promising to continue to operate to remove immediate threats.
8: Strait of Hormuz is closed for a time Thursday after the Iranian drone attack. President Trump said the strait has since reopened to ship traffic. Venezuela's health minister says at least 235 people are dead, 4,300 injured in a pair of catastrophic earthquakes that rocked its capital city.
10: The death toll is expected to rise, this tragedy spurring international support from multiple countries, including our own. The U.S. military announced that it's surging forces in this region to assist in earthquake relief efforts, which include sending several ships and a C-130 and C-17 to the area to help U.S. government personnel and search and rescue teams get around during this operation. And again, just a desperate race against the clock to find those survivors.
8: The U.S. sending $150 million in aid. And a 74-year-old Florida man becoming the oldest person to be executed in the state. Dusty Ray Spencer, convicted of fatally stabbing his wife Karen in 1992. Execution was the 9th in Florida this year after a record 19 last year. 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
8: A stunning defeat for the United States in the FIFA World Cup. U.S. dropping its last group stage game of the FIFA World Cup Thursday, losing 3-2 to Turkey.
17: Comes back to the top of the box now. It's clipped in at the backside. Matt Turner, it's stopped home. Turkey, a score, the winning goal.
8: The call on Fox, the U.S. back in action Wednesday to play Bosnia and Herzegovina in the round of 32. Supreme Court handing President Trump two major immigration victories Thursday. Fox's Kevin Cork.
18: The High Court ruling that the Trump administration can end deportation protections known as temporary protected status for Syrian and Haitian migrants and go back to limiting the number of people who can apply for asylum each day, a policy called metering. It goes all the way back to the Obama administration. Meantime, justices also decided that the administration can restart an asylum policy, allowing Customs and Border Protection to turn away asylum seekers at the border. Both of those decisions were 6-3. Meantime, eight cases argued this term remain undecided, including a challenge to the president's executive order ending birthright citizenship.
8: The Supreme Court also expected to announce key decisions on state restrictions on transgender students taking part in school sports. The immigration detention center in the Florida slums known as Alligator Alcatraz is closing after nearly a year. Florida Governor Ron DeSantis said the facility fulfilled its mission.
19: This facility, having this, has led to almost 21,000 deportations. And those would be people, by and large, who would have been released back into society in Florida had this space not been there.
8: The controversial detention center faced lawsuits and allegations of mistreating detainees, something immigration officials have denied. I'm Sue Guzman. This is Fox News.
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22: Lows level off around 55 overnight under partly cloudy skies. Winds out of the east around 5 miles per hour. Daytime highs approaching 81. Friday, sunshine mixed with clouds at times. Friday night, lows around 60. I'm meteorologist Jennifer Wojcicki for News Talk WJAG AM 780 and 105.9 FM. Currently, it's 61 degrees.

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2: And I wanted to talk to you anyway about the UFO reports, what you think of them.
3: The best thing about it is it's really exciting. We got complete vindication because basically what happened was is the government admitted that we don't know what these spots, these objects, these bright lights are, but basically you can help the government because the thing we're finding out is government's not that bright and they need our help. So that's where Coast to Coast AM comes in and George Norrie comes in. Because you're going to have people on here that will give the government investigators an idea where to look, how to look, and what to look for. So it really does a lot of validation of the history of this show. And this is a huge step forward to getting to the truth. Because for the first time, we have the U.S. government admitting that there's something to this. Really admitting there's something to this. And that's a big step for all of us.
4: Hey, I'm Ty Pennington with another one of Ty's tips. You know, a bed isn't a mattress, box springs, and pillows. A bed is the piece of furniture that holds those things. But beds can be expensive. Well, let me suggest that a custom headboard can totally transform the look of your no-bed bedroom without breaking the bank. One idea for a quick and easy headboard is to use a three-sided mantle. The typical mantle opening is about 40 inches, perfect to frame a twin bed. If you have a full or queen-size bed, you can fill the mantle opening with decoration, like an upholstered panel, fabric curtain, or even plywood covered in wallpaper. Attaching a mantle or freestanding headboard to the wall isn't difficult, but do it right so you don't get bonked on the head in the middle of the night. Be sure to screw into the wall studs, but if the stud isn't where it needs to be, well, install a ledger board and attach the mantle to that, or use a French cleat. It's French, but it does work.
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3: Stability in the Strait. I'm Ted Lindner, Fox News. Iran's Revolutionary Guard Corps attacked a cargo ship in the Strait of Hormuz on Thursday.
4: A U.S. official is confirming that an Iranian drone hit that cargo vessel called the Ever Lovely as it was exiting the Strait of Hormuz off the Omani coast. The ship is Singapore flagged. UK authorities say there was damage to the ship's bridge, but no casualties. The attack violates the memorandum of understanding signed between the U.S. and Iran just 8 days ago. That deal had helped sharply increase the amount of oil flowing through the strait. CENTCOM says more than 500 ships and 250 million barrels of crude have flowed through the strait since early May through the U.S. military's help with both mine clearance and transit coordination.
3: Fox's Lauren Simonetti. The evacuation of ships from the strait was halted for a time Thursday by a U.N. agency. The president saying that the strait has since reopened. The U.S. pledging to provide assistance to Venezuela after two devastating earthquakes. Secretary of State Marco Rubio detailing the Pentagon's part on Thursday.
5: The Department of War is going to have to play a logistical, big logistical role here because they have the ability to land in challenging places. Right now, the airport in Caracas is damaged. One of the runways is cracked.
3: Venezuela's acting president declaring a state of emergency and the health minister claiming on Thursday that at least 235 people are now confirmed dead, over 4,000 injured. A top official at the National Park Service saying a liner along the bottom of the Lincoln Memorial reflecting pool was cut with a sharp knife or razor this month. It caused damage to the foam ceiling installed as part of a $16 million rehab project. President Trump claims incidents at the pool led to the arrests of six people. And a new Gallup poll finds 2 in 3 Americans are facing financial hardship due to increased gas prices. The poll comes in the wake of a rise in prices at the pump since the war against Iran started. AAA says the average price of a gallon of regular gas in the U.S. is about $3.92. 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
3: A 74-year-old becomes the oldest prison inmate to be executed in Florida's modern history.
18: 74-year-old Dustin Ray Spencer was executed on Thursday. He was pronounced dead following 3 lethal drug injections at Florida State Prison in Starkey. Spencer was convicted in the 1992 stabbing of his wife. In his final statement, he apologized, saying, "Sorry, sorry to the family." Florida Department of Correction records dating back to 1924 show the oldest inmates previously executed by the state were both 72 years old. Nationwide, the oldest person ever executed in modern times was 83-year-old Walter Leroy Moody Jr. He was put to death in Alabama in 2018 for sending mail bombs during a wave of Southern terror, killing a federal judge and a black civil rights attorney. Deborah Valentine, Fox News.
3: Taylor Swift and Travis Kelce plan an intimate wedding gathering before their speculative Madison Square Garden celebration.
12: Taylor Swift and Travis Kelce's wedding is shaping up to be a multi-day event. According to the New York Times, the couple will reportedly hold an intimate celebration at Madison Square Garden on July 2nd, with an estimated 100 loved ones in attendance. The following day, Swift and the Kansas City Chiefs star will allegedly host roughly 1,000 guests at a larger party, potentially including onstage performances. Page Six also reports some of Kelce's Chiefs teammates have reservations at the Marriott Marquis in Midtown around the wedding date. Swift and Kelce have been together since the summer of 2023 and got engaged last August. Michelle Polino, Fox News.
3: And the stubborn days-long fire at that massive L.A. cold storage warehouse now under control. Fire crews said it's no longer a risk of the flames spreading at the Lineage Warehouse building in Boyle Heights. The main body of the fire has been suppressed. The fire first erupted back on June 17th. Officials now saying the air quality around the facility has since significantly improved. I'm Ted Lindner. This is Fox News.
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19: Mainly cloudy skies overnight with lows around 55. Northeast winds around 5 miles per hour. Sunshine mixed with clouds at times. Friday, highs level off around 81. Friday night, lows dip down to about 60. I'm meteorologist Jennifer Wojcicki from News Talk WJAG AM 780 and 105.9 FM. Currently, it's 61 degrees.

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2: That's what you have to do if you're an activist. 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It would have maybe taken a little longer.

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8: To find victims. I'm Sue Gosman, Fox News. Venezuela's health minister now says at least 235 people are dead, 4,300 injured in a pair of catastrophic earthquakes that rocked its capital city. The latest from Fox's Christina Coleman.
9: The death toll is expected to rise. This tragedy spurring international support from multiple countries, including our own. The U.S. military announced that it's surging forces in this region to assist in earthquake relief efforts, which includes sending several ships and a C-130 and C-17 to the area to help U.S. government personnel and search and rescue teams get around during this operation. And again, just a desperate race against the clock to find those survivors.
8: The ceasefire in the Middle East appears to be on shaky ground after Iran fired on a cargo ship yesterday, and Israel says it killed several Hezbollah terrorists. More from Fox's Chandley Painter.
10: First, U.S. officials confirm an Iranian drone attacked a Singapore-flagged cargo ship as it tried to cross the Strait of Hormuz, testing the state of the peace talks with the U.S. The Secretary of State focusing on the ships that are safely traveling through the vital waterway, and now the Wall Street Journal reports the regime hopes to make $40 billion a year by charging for security, safety, and environmental services in the strait. Meantime, Israel says it took out six Hezbollah terrorists in two separate attacks when they posed a threat to IDF soldiers in their security zone in southern Lebanon, the IDF promising to continue to operate to remove immediate threats.
8: Strait of Hormuz was closed for a time Thursday. President Trump says the strait has since reopened to ship traffic. A top official at the National Park Service says a liner along the bottom of the Lincoln Memorial reflecting pool was cut with a sharp knife or razor this month, causing damage to the foam sealant install. A police report says about 70% of its fence post tops were thrown into the pool. 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
8: A stunning defeat for the United States in the FIFA World Cup. U.S. dropping its last group stage of the FIFA World Cup Thursday, losing 3-2 to Turkey.
12: Comes back to the top of the box. Now it's clipped in at the backside. Matt Turner steps home. Turkey, a score, the winning goal.
8: That call on Fox, the U.S. back in action Wednesday to play Bosnia and Herzegovina in the round of 32. Supreme Court handling President Trump's two major immigration victories Thursday. Fox's Kevin Cork.
13: A high court ruling that the Trump administration can end deportation protections known as temporary protected status for Syrian and Haitian migrants and go back to limiting the number of people who can apply for asylum each day, a policy called metering. That goes all the way back to the Obama administration. Meantime, justices also decided that the administration can restart an asylum policy, allowing Customs and Border Protection to turn away asylum seekers at the border. Both of those decisions were 6-3. Meantime, eight cases argued this term remain undecided, including a challenge to the president's executive order ending birthright citizenship.
8: The Supreme Court also expected to announce key decisions on state restrictions on transgender students taking part in school sports. 74-year-old Florida man becoming the oldest person to be executed in the state. Dusty Ray Spencer convicted of fatally stabbing his wife Karen in 1992. Starting next month, food sold in the state of California will no longer have a confusing food label printed on them. That's thanks to a new state law. Normally, you'd see the date printed with a sell-by date. That's just a message to the retailer and is not the same as an expiration date. This new California law will require only two labels to consumers moving forward. Best if used by, indicating peak freshness, and a use-by date. That means it actually expires after that date. I'm Sue Guzman. This is Fox News.
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16: Mainly cloudy skies overnight with lows around 55. Northeast winds around 5 miles per hour. Sunshine mixed with clouds at times. Friday, highs level off around 81. Friday night, lows dip down to about 60. I'm meteorologist Jennifer Wojcicki from News Talk WJAG AM 780 and 105.9 FM. 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

0: 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And his book is called The Afterlife Evidence. 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
10: The Department of War has designated Anthropic as a supply chain risk. This means defense vendors and contractors have to show that they don't use Anthropic's models in their work with the Pentagon. Anthropic is the first American company to be publicly named a supply chain risk. Fox Business spoke to a member of Anthropic's National Security Council, and he stressed that the move is not only unprecedented, but that their position is being misunderstood. Here is Josh Hodges.
11: We got one of the top three American AI companies being penalized in an extreme fashion for raising concern over future capabilities and impacts that could have on warfighters as well as sort of general population.
10: In a memo, Anthropic CEO Dario Amodei said they have been having productive conversations with the Department of War about, quote, ways we could serve the department. The Undersecretary of War saying on X that there is no active negotiation with Anthropic. For Fox on Tech, I'm Madison Allworth. Fox Business.
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13: 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Although she was a heralded and much-loved performer, she lived a double life in racially divided America.
14: 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I can't get a bottle of pop. I got to stand. 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What makes people act like that?
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1: Kara Hart, and this is Managing for Profit on Brownfield. USDA's acreage report will be released on Tuesday, and a market analyst with RCM Ag Services says he's interested to see what surprises might be coming for rice and cotton. Find out more on Brownfield right after this.
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1: Jamie Wilkerson with RCM Ag Services in Arkansas says he's expecting U.S. planted rice acres to be lower than USDA expected in March.
4: On the rice, and me dealing directly with a lot of rice farmers and rice industry people, I really think they overstated the acreage in March, the intentions for Arkansas especially, at 900,000 acres, which that was a significant reduction from what Arkansas typically would plant. But we actually have people who have grown rice for years. They have cut back to 0 acres of rice or the minimum amount that they had to plant on certain types of fields. I think that the USDA made a conservative reduction, but seems like the USDA, they eventually get to the real number, but sometimes it takes them a little while to get there. If acreage doesn't come down in this report, that would be the surprise to me. And the only thing that we have left in rice at this point would be the failed or prevent plant acres, which would come out in the August and September reports. Those will be trued up, squared away at that point. But I really think, you know, with certified acres, they should be down significantly.
5: What's the chat about cotton?
4: That's a wild card, in my opinion, because they have already cut the acreage in the May report. From the March intentions, they lowered it. I would think we could see a lower number, but if we do see a lower number, it's definitely supportive to cotton. Cotton's kind of at a point where any supply reduction is going to be critical and very supportive of the prices. In this June report, I'm watching this corn. There's a lot of back and forth. Do we lose corn acres because fertilizer prices shot up at that point? You know, and of course we lose corn acres, then do we gain bean acres from that? There's most likely going to be a lot of volatility in the markets that day. And I think typically the June 30th report on the planted acreage report itself creates a lot of volatility historically. There's going to be surprises, just which side is going to be on.
1: USDA's acreage report will be released Tuesday, June 30th at noon Eastern, 11 a.m. Central Time. I'm Kara Hart, and this is Managing for Profit on Brownfield.
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7: Cloudy skies expected overnight with a slight chance of rain showers. Lows level off around 55. Winds out of the northeast around 5 miles per hour. Daytime highs approaching 81. Friday, sunshine mixed with clouds at times. I'm meteorologist Jennifer Wojcicki from News Talk WJHE AM 780 and 105.9 FM. Currently, it's 61 degrees.
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8: I'm Maria Bartiromo, and this is the Fox Business Report.
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11: News. I'm Sue Guzman. President Trump says the Strait of Hormuz is now open after there was a pause for a time Thursday when a Singapore-flagged ship came under Iranian drone fire.
12: Iran has warned ships out there that transiting the strait without their authorization will be dealt with.
11: Fox's Aisha Hosni. Vice President J.D. Vance Thursday defending President Trump's long-term objectives in Iran.
13: He says, we came what we set out to do. We created incredible diplomatic, economic, and military leverage. Let's use that leverage to go and accomplish an even bigger win for the American people.
11: And Russia is reporting one of the biggest Ukrainian attacks on its soil and annexed Crimea since Russia began its full-scale invasion of Ukraine more than 4 years ago. Russian air defense is intercepting 660 drones in a major nighttime attack. 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

0: of Roxanne Evans. Iran striking a vessel in the Strait of Hormuz, compromising efforts to restore shipping through the important waterway.
1: U.S. officials say the Singapore-flagged cargo ship called Ever Lovely was exiting the Strait of Hormuz off the Omani coast Thursday when it was hit by one IRGC drone. The IRGC's Navy has warned vessels will only be allowed to pass in routes that Iran has approved.
0: Fox's Madeline Rivera. Rescue efforts intensifying in Venezuela following two major earthquakes yesterday. The death toll now over 230. President Trump returns to Washington Hilton later today for the first time since the attempted assassination at the White House Correspondents' Dinner. The president to headline the Faith and Freedom Coalition's Road to Majority Conference. 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
3: A blend of clouds and sun today, with daytime highs approaching 81. Southeasterly winds, 5 to 10 miles per hour. Partly cloudy skies tonight, lows dip down to about 62. Chance for storms tomorrow. Daytime highs approaching 82. Cloudy skies expected. I'm meteorologist Paul Trombley for News Talk WJAG AM 780 and 105.9 FM. Right now, it's 61 degrees.

0: It's 5 till. Welcome back. You're with America in the Morning. Another comic book superhero movie in theaters this week. Here's Kevin Carr.
1: Look up in the sky all the way into space for a new super movie in theaters.
2: 23 will be the best year yet.
1: Supergirl tells the story of Kara Zor-El, Superman's cousin.
2: He sees the good in everyone. And I see the truth.
1: Much less optimistic, Kara has to come to terms with her own tragic backstory. She finds an unlikely ally in a girl seeking revenge on an interplanetary marauder.
3: The brigands brought destruction to every corner of the universe.
1: The Superman-related stories have always played around in the sci-fi sandbox, and Supergirl feels at home there.
4: Now it's a party.
1: It's not as good as last summer's Superman, but still far superior than that nonsense from 1984.
2: Let's be honest, babe, it's not a very high bar to clear.
1: The plot is necessarily crowded to fit in a lesser-known backstory, while it preserves elements from the comic books and other super cinematic traditions.
5: I'm worried you're not going to find your people.
2: Yeah, well, that's the thing, Clark. I have no people.
1: MVPs include Millie Alcock with a nuanced performance in the title role, the return of Crypto the Superdog, and Jason Momoa as DC fan favorite Lobo.
6: Aren't you the dips from that dive bar?
7: Funny. That's what I've been calling you.
1: Downsides include a one-dimensional villain and murky cinematography. I mean, why spend all that money on stunts and visual effects if you aren't going to light anything?
8: I know it's pretty colorful, but that's just so everyone knows we're good.
1: Satisfying with only a few cliches, Supergirl gets 3.5 super capes out of 5. I'm Kevin Carr, and that's the way I see it.
0: Humans and great apes have been sharing similar giggles for millions of years. Correspondent Ed Donahue reports on the human-like laughing style of apes.
9: A new study says humans and great apes have been sharing similar giggles for millions of years. Just like people, many animals share a laugh, but the giggles don't sound the same. For rats, it's an ultrasonic squeak, but apes sound more like humans. Researchers in Britain examined recordings of laughter from 4 young children and 13 apes in captivity who were tickled during playtime. Compared to apes, human laughter has gotten faster and more complex. There's context based on the reason for laughing. One of the authors of the study says humans are very similar to great apes because we've been laughing in a similar way for 15 million years. I'm Ed Donahue.
0: Hopefully we all get a laugh out of that one. That's our show for today, Friday, June 26, 2026. America in the Morning is produced by Tom Cusick. I'm John Trout. This is Westwood One.
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16: Thousands are still feared missing, buried under rubble. I'm Dave Anthony, Fox News. In Venezuela, from Wednesday's back-to-back strong earthquakes a minute apart.
17: Right now, the U.S. and countries from around the world are rushing desperately needed aid to hard-hit Venezuela. At least 235 people are dead and 4,300 hurt. Crews are searching for survivors who may still be stuck under the many buildings and homes that collapsed. The Trump administration is now pledging $150 million in aid. The U.S. is also sending military personnel search and rescue crews.
16: That's Fox's Carly Shimkus. Ukraine bombarded Russia overnight with one of the biggest counterattacks of the war, launching hundreds of drones across Russia and Russian-held Crimea after recent Ukrainian drone strikes did damage to oil refineries and military targets. There's renewed drama in the Strait of Hormuz, which President Trump has insisted is open after the deal with Iran, but Fox's Madeline Rivera reports one cargo ship came under attack, hit with an Iranian drone.
4: As a result, the International Maritime Organization says it's pausing the evacuation operation until it gets more clarity on the situation. The IRGC's Navy has warned vessels will only be allowed to pass in routes that Iran has approved. The Persian Gulf Strait Authority says the consequences arising from passage through unauthorized routes shall be the responsibility of the owner, operator, and vessel commander. But the president remains confident in the deal the U.S. has struck.
5: We cannot let Iran have a nuclear weapon.
16: Oil prices are down another 3%. WTI at $69 a barrel is almost back to the level before the Iran conflict. Brent crude's already under its price in late February. At soccer's World Cup, a last-minute loss for Team USA.
13: Comes back to the top of the box now. It's clipped in at the backside.
16: Turkey beat the U.S. 3-2 on Fox, but with earlier wins, the American team already advanced the next round. 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
20: From the WJAG and Norfolk Daily News newsroom, I'm Paul Hughes. In a major breakthrough for U.S. agriculture, President Donald Trump has included year-round E15 and billions in new farm aid in his Iran war supplemental request to Congress. The almost $88 billion war request was signed by Trump's budget director, Russ Vought. It includes $10 billion in temporary economic aid for row and specialty crops planted this crop year and would codify year-round sales of E15 nationwide. Senate Ag Chair John Bozeman spoke just before the request.
21: So it won't just be a military bill. It'll be a thing that a lot of people are interested in. I think agriculture, this bridge payment will be a big part of that. And I think it will ultimately help the whole package move.
20: The House passed the Nationwide Consumer and Fuel Retailer Choice Act earlier, and the Senate has a companion E15 bill. But the Senate bill, unable to pass by itself in the face of oil industry opposition, needed to be attached to one more promising. U.S. corn and soybean condition ratings held over the past week. That followed another week of wide-ranging but generally favorable weather in many key growing areas. The USDA says 68% of U.S. corn is rated good to excellent, steady on the week with 97% of the crop emerged and 5% silking. 66% of soybeans are called good to excellent, unchanged with 93% of the crop emerged and 9% blooming. That's news from the WJAG and Norfolk Daily News newsroom. For those stories and more, go to WJAG.com.
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22: Well, howdy do, everybody, and welcome into the new WJG Morning News. Jeffrey back behind the golden styrofoam microphone this morning here. Great to be here. Gosh, I felt a little rain on the bald head this morning coming in. Nice shower here in downtown Norfolk, although just a sprinkle. But I'll tell you what, it's been sprinkling most of the night here, and we'll check the old rain gauge and some of the rainfall amounts from across the area here as our rainfall reporters check in. We'll check our digital gauges across the area as well. Brownfield's Ag Headline News, the final commodity and livestock report on the way. One, two, three things that you need to know. Gosh, some horrible news out of Venezuela with those, two earthquakes about a minute apart. And they're still digging four survivors. So our prayers go out to them. And the U.S. in the World Cup soccer tournament here, they suffer a loss, but they are going to advance to the round of 32, and I think we know who they're going to play. So we'll dive into all of that this half hour.
15: Now, WJAG Skywatch weather from the Weather Eye Weather Center.
22: All right, although it was rainy and chilly and cool yesterday, and it's starting off like that today, it should be a beautiful day with a high up near 81 and a southeast wind at about 5 to 10 miles an hour. So, gosh, you got the Wisner Livestock Show going on this weekend, and of course the Clearwater Rodeo, too. We're going to talk a little bit about that this morning. Should be a great night for both of those events. 81 for the high today, 62 tonight, and I don't see really any chances of rain tonight. Tomorrow, Saturday, cloudy, a chance for a scattered thunderstorm. 82, about a 20% chance for rain. Saturday night, 71, partly cloudy, a slight chance for scattered storms early, and then, wow, we've got a heat dome coming in next week here, and we're going to see temperatures well into the 90s, even the upper 90s here to wrap up the weekend on Sunday, 97, and a south wind at about 10 to 20 miles an hour, 77 Sunday night, and then Monday, 95, Tuesday, 94, Wednesday, 93, and Thursday, 94, so while it's been nice and cool the last few days, boy, brace yourself because the heat is a-coming, and it'll be here on Sunday, to be sure. All right. Yesterday, 71 our high, and that was at 10 o'clock yesterday morning, 56 our low at 4:49 a.m., 11 hundredths of an inch of precipitation yesterday, midnight to midnight. We're still 3.84 inches below normal for the year here in Norfolk. Winds were out of the northeast yesterday, and we had light rain and fog yesterday. 85 a normal high, 61 a normal low, 102 the record high for today. In 1913 and tied in 1944, and 42 the record low back in 1926. Sun up at 5:56 this morning and tomorrow morning, and then setting at 9:09 tonight, 9:09 tomorrow night. So we're getting that evening sunlight. 9:09 is about as late as it'll stay light here in northeast Nebraska, or that's the latest sunset that we're going to see here in northeast Nebraska. The days are actually shortening up already. All right, temperatures across the state, 54 in Chadron and down in Kimball. That is the low mark, and the high mark, 68 degrees, and that appears to be in Millard, I believe. Let me double-check that here. And, oh, I'm sorry, Plattsmouth. Plattsmouth at 68. All right, and lower 60s, upper 50s here in northeast Nebraska, 57 in O'Neill, 61 in Wayne and Albion, 63 in Columbus, and here in Norfolk this morning with light rain, 61 degrees, and always online at WJG.com. The Ag Headline News from Brownfield, that's coming up next. Get ready for the biggest Big Bang Boom in the history of Norfolk. 2026 marks the 250th birthday of the United States, but also the 50th anniversary of the Big Bang Boom celebration, which means the biggest, loudest, and hottest fireworks show Norfolk has ever seen. Plus, two nights of musical entertainment. Friday, July 3rd, Boundless opens for Classic Journey. And Saturday's lineup begins with Concho at 4 p.m. and Toby May at 6. The Norfolk Freedom Point flag dedication ceremony takes place at 7:30, followed by country music star Sammy Kershaw headlining at 8 p.m., leading up to the pre-show and introductions to the Big Bang Boom fireworks show. Please note, all Big Bang Boom parking on the 3rd and 4th will enter and exit from 25th Street on the north side of the bridge. The entrance at 18th and Maple will be closed to all traffic to allow for buses. Handicap parking will also enter and leave off 25th Street. Come celebrate America 250 and Big Bang Boom 50, July 3rd and 4th at Skyview Lake.
2: Hello, I'm Kellen Habekin with the latest Ag Headlines on Brownfield. The Trump administration is asking Congress to pass a spending bill that includes priorities for the ag sector. The supplemental funding package includes more than $11 billion in financial assistance and authorizes year-round sales of E15 nationwide. The U.S. hog herd is smaller than pre-report expectations. The USDA says the swine inventory on June 1 was 73.7 million head, slightly below June 1st of the prior year, when many analysts had been expecting a 1% increase. And the U.S. Supreme Court has ruled federal pesticide law takes precedence over added state labeling requirements. The Agricultural Retailers Association says the Thursday decision in Monsanto v. Durnell confirms that product labels are the law. More information's at brownfieldagnews.com. I'm Kellen Havikin for Brownfield.
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22: Ah, there we go. There's my music. All right. Jeffrey Steffen back in the Farmer's Pride of Norfolk Studios this morning here. And happy Friday, everybody. How about that? Jeffrey comes back from vacation, and it's Friday already. I think I like that schedule. Yeah. Actually, it's the way to do it. If you ever go on vacation or an extended vacation, come back to work on Friday, and it just allows you a kind of a catch-up day, and it sets you up for next week. So here we go. We're going to try to get a little Keith Kuby on this morning here because I know you've missed your weekly dose of Keith this week in my absence. So we're going to try to get him on this morning at 7:40. So we'll be talking about that. And the Clearwater Rodeo gets underway tonight. I think the weather is going to shape up here today, especially 81 for the high today. This rain is probably going to blow through. And then it's just going to be a beautiful summer day. But, man, then the heat is going to roar in. And Saturday's still not looking too bad here. 82. 81 today, 82 tomorrow. But then almost 100 on Sunday. 97, they're saying. So it is going to be a hot, sweaty one Sunday night at the Clearwater Rodeo. And I'll tell you what. It's going to test your fortitude as to how bad you want to win the Clearwater Rodeo ATV giveaway. Now, we've been talking about this for months. Matter of fact, they had the ATV at our farm show all the way back in January. And this Sunday is the day you got to show up if you want to win this thing. It's a brand new 2026 Can-Am Outlander DPS 500 ATV. And they're giving this, the Clearwater Chamber of Commerce is giving this away. Now, they're getting a little help from Motoplex here in Norfolk to do this. And they've been hauling it around here in the winter and spring and early summer, giving you an opportunity to sign up for it. And I think you can sign up for it Sunday night here. You probably can sign up for it tonight and tomorrow night at the rodeo as well. But you got to be there on Sunday night if you're going to win this. And they've got some fun things all set up for you on Sunday night as to how they're going to do this. But you have to be at the Clearwater Rodeo on Sunday night, and after a high of 97 that day, how bad do you want to win it? Do you want to go out into heat like that to win it? Well, somebody is going to be rewarded. And so a big thank you to the Clearwater Chamber of Commerce for doing that. It's their way of saying thank you for supporting this wonderful event year in and year out. And I tell you what, they have taken this to another level here over the last, I'd say, 5 to 10 years, starting with their 50th anniversary rodeo a few years ago. And they've got some great entertainment coming up this weekend, too. I'll talk a little bit about that a little bit later on in the show here. We've got other things to get to here, including 1, 2, 3 things you need to know. And that's just around the corner. And we'll also check sports coming up. Royals got pounded yesterday. So did the men's World Cup soccer team. They didn't get pounded, but they did lose in their group play. But they are 2-1 in group play, and that's good enough to advance them to the round of 32, the knockout round. Now it's win or go home for the United States. So we'll talk about all that here coming up on the WJG Morning News, 6:15. And Paul Hughes in the newsroom this morning, and these are the stories he's following for you today. The White House is asking for $11 billion in ag assistance. Norfolk City engineer discusses chip ceiling. Wayne State earns a national distinction, and the Red Cross has a loony gift for blood donors. These stories and more throughout the day here from the News Talk WJG and Norfolk Daily News Newsroom, and we'll check in with Paul here in about 15 minutes.
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1: Soybeans and corn are higher Thursday. Cattle and hogs finished mixed. I'm John Perkins with a Brownfield Market Update. When it comes to short stature corn, it all started with Stein. For decades, they've been focused on unique hybrids that deliver top yields. Stein invented short stature corn, then they perfected it. Stein has yield. Soybeans are supported by short covering and technical buying. Old and new crop export sales were up on the week, with new crop led by unknown destinations and China. Near-term crop weather continues to look generally bearish in many areas. July beans are up 18 and 3 quarters, 11.27 and a half. August was 20 and a quarter higher at 11.37. July bean meal was up 460 at 308.20. July soybean oil is 135 higher at 70.81. Corn was up on short covering and technical buying, watching crop development conditions, expecting the forecasted heat dome in the Midwest to be short-lived. That should help dry out parts of the eastern corn belt, but could cause some stress early in the pollination phase. July corn was up 7 3/4 at 414 3/4. September was 8.5 higher at 424 1/4. And wheat was mixed. Parts of the plains are expected to see rain delaying winter wheat harvest activity, but recharging soil moisture ahead of planting. New crop U.S. export sales were above a week ago, mainly to Mexico and China. July Chicago was 5 1/4 higher at 591. July Kansas City was up 3 1/4 at 620 1/2. July Minneapolis wheat was 3 higher on Thursday at 587 1/4. Live cattle were mixed and feeders are up, watching the direct markets. Megan Grebner has more on that in a moment. August live is 70 higher at 247.22, and October was up 25 at 240.62. August feeders are 37 cents higher at 373.30. And hogs ended the session mixed, ended the USDA's quarterly hogs and pigs report, which was out after the close. July lean was down $1.15 at 92.70, and the August contract was 10 lower at 96.60. Megan Grebner has that full look at cash livestock after this.
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10: Another quiet day for direct cash cattle trade activity. Bids did start to surface at $255 live in western Nebraska and parts of Kansas, but were passed. Asking prices were floated at $415 thrust in Nebraska, but weren't established in other areas. Significant trade volume is going to hold out into the end of the week again. Box beef closed sharply lower with light demand for moderate offerings. Choice down 262 at $396.32. Select was $340 lower at $374.74. Estimated cattle slaughter was 109,000 head. Cash hogs closed lower with a very light negotiated run. Barrows and gills at the national daily direct were down 27 cents with a weighted average of 95.29. The western corn belt was 41 cents lower with a weighted average of 95.15. Pork values closed higher, up $1.36 at $95.22. Bellies and hams were both sharply higher, and estimated hog slaughter was 479,000 head. I'm Megan Grebner, Brownfield Ag News.
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22: That's right. Start your day with the Under the Hood Show, guys, 8 until 10 here on News Talk WJAG. Still dripping outside. Paul says 1,500th of an inch of precip here in the old rain gauge, and I assume they dumped that sometime yesterday. So 1,100th at the airport, midnight to midnight yesterday. So that's pretty consistent here. I'll pull up the digital rain gauges across the area to see who else is getting the rain. If you got a nice little amount, we'd like to hear from you. 402-371-8600. That's my number here in the studio. Give us a call. I was driving back from Rapid City, South Dakota yesterday, and we drove in rain pretty much the whole time. That's where I was since, last Friday. We left Friday, I did the show last Friday morning, and then we headed out for a little family vacay and got back, late last night. And it rained every single day on us up there. And it was cool as well. I was telling Paul before I, went on the air this morning here, I don't know that the daytime temperature ever got above maybe 60 degrees, 60, 62. I mean, we were in the campers, and it was chilly. We didn't really mind. I ran into a guy in Keystone. We were over in Keystone, South Dakota, which is the little town right below Mount Rushmore. And we took the grandkids on the 1880s train from Hill City over to Keystone. If you ever go to the Black Hills and... especially if you have little kids, you got to do the 1880s train. We've been doing that for years with the kids. And so now we have grandkids, and we're taking the grandkids on the ride. It never gets old. Trains, especially trains like that one, they never get old. Anyway, it was fun. So we're in Keystone. We're talking to, I like to talk to people in tourist locations like that, too. Just to see where they're from. Run into a guy in Arizona, from Arizona. And he goes, oh, God. He goes, back home, it's 110 degrees today. I'm in heaven. Loving this cool weather. So, anyway, I don't know if there's any drought conditions out there. It certainly didn't look that way. And I know out in western Nebraska where they've needed this terribly bad, we drove in rain from, like I say, Chadron, all the way back down to Norfolk, quite frankly. We drove in rain. So that's a good thing. That's a good thing, right? 6:23 on the WJG Morning News. Okay, how about 1, 2, 3 things you need to know this morning? I think you've probably heard about the Venezuelan earthquakes. They say the death toll could surpass 10,000, according to the United States Geological Survey. It used predictive models to make its estimate, which is based in part on the fact that people in the affected areas mostly live in vulnerable building types, it said on its website. The official death toll rose to 235 souls late on Thursday, and the number of people injured had reached 4,300, according to Venezuela's health minister. Those would be the lucky 4,300. Countries around the world continue to pledge aid to the afflicted nation. A U.S. military command arrived in Caracas late yesterday to assist, and Pope Leo sent an initial 100,000-something emergency donation to Venezuela, according to Vatican News. So the Vatican has sent a pretty good pile of cash to help as well. But who has boots on the ground here, people? Make note, it's always the United States of America. We are always there first, aren't we? And I know you've heard about this, that Bayer won a protection from Roundup cancer claims from the Supreme Court. It weeded Bayer's garden yesterday with a 7-2 ruling that the company can't be sued in state courts over claims that it failed to warn customers that its herbicide Roundup causes cancer. This is a major victory for Bayer, which has been mired in litigation since it bought Roundup maker Monsanto in 2018. The decision overturns a Missouri jury's $1.25 million award to a gardener who claimed he got cancer from repeated Roundup exposure, and shields Bayer from tens of thousands of similar lawsuits. It also likely clears the way for a proposed $7.25 billion class action settlement that would largely put Bayer's Roundup crisis to bed. And here's why the court did what it did. Though the World Health Organization considers Roundup's key ingredient, glyphosate, probably carcinogenic, the Environmental Protection Agency deems this unlikely and doesn't require cancer warnings on Roundup. Because federal law bars states from imposing pesticide label requirements that differ from the EPA's, Bayer is protected against state-level failure to warn claims. The court's majority opinion, written by Justice Brett Kavanaugh, said Justices Ketanji Brown Jackson and Neil Gorsuch were the two who dissented. So the decision is a win for the pesticide industry and for the Trump administration, which urged the court to side with Bayer. But RFK Jr.'s followers are staunchly opposed to glyphosate and aren't happy with the Trump-supported decision. But that's why we have a court, and you got to sooner or later you have to put these things to bed to be sure. All right, 626 on the WJG Morning News. I have so much on my mind that I want to puke out to you today. So we'll see if we have time. Did you see this where the NCAA announced a new rule that all but ends the phenomenon of athletes staying in college for so long you'd think they were professors? Yep, you got a little of that going on in football especially. So the NCAA says no, but will schools actually listen to the NCAA when it comes to football at least? We'll dive into that here coming up on the sports in just a little bit. We'll do that on the other side, 627.
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22: 627 on the WJG Morning News. 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All right, Serena Williams will face an opponent less than half her age when she plays 20-year-old Maya Joint of Australia in the first round of Wimbledon for her first singles match in nearly 4 years. The seven-time Wimbledon singles champion, who's 44 years old, accepted a wild card entry to the grass court Grand Slam, where she'll also compete in doubles with her older sister Venus, who turned 46 last week. It's all a part of a tennis comeback that started with two doubles warm-up matches, but kicked into high gear Sunday when the All England Club announced Serena would play singles. How about that? All right. From the FIFA World Cup group stage final scores from yesterday, it was the United States succumbing to Turkey 3-2 in Group D. Now the U.S. is 2-1, or finishes group play 2-1, and that will advance them to the round of 32. And let me just look here real quick here. I know I should have done this beforehand. And, okay, I'm going to wait on that. I don't want to tell you something I'm not sure about. But the U.S. has already clinched advancement before they even kicked the game off yesterday. So despite the loss to Turkey, the Americans will move on to the round of 32. Ecuador over Germany, 2-1. Ivory Coast over Caraco, 2-0. I bet I'm butchering the names of some of these countries. The Netherlands over Tunisia, 3-1. Japan and Sweden with a 1-1 tie. And Paraguay and Australia in Group D, a 0-0 tie. Major League Baseball. No ties in baseball, but the Royals got pounded by the Rays 13-2. Phillies over the Nationals 10-5. Rangers over the Toronto Blue Jays 6-5. Cubbies over the Mets, 4-3 and 10. Red Sox over the Yankees, 6-3. Astros over the Tigers, 2-1. Pirates over the Mariners, 5-1. And the Athletics over the San Francisco Giants, 9-6. And there you go. That is a brief look at sports here. We'll talk about this NCAA new rule coming up

0: to 6. And there you go. That is a brief look at sports here. We'll talk about this NCAA new rule coming up after the news with Paul Hughes. It is 6:30 now as we check in with Fox Radio News on News Talk WJAG.
1: Fox News, I'm Gianna Gelosi. President Trump insists the Strait of Hormuz is open after Iran attacked a Singapore-flagged cargo ship in the strait yesterday.
2: The strike damaged the ship's bridge, and as a result, the International Maritime Organization says it's pausing the evacuation operation until it gets more clarity on the situation. The IRGC's Navy has warned vessels will only be allowed to pass in routes that Iran has approved.
1: That's Fox's Madeline Rivera. International rescue teams arriving in Venezuela to join the search to find survivors and bodies in the rubble after two powerful earthquakes killed at least 235 people. The Trump administration joining the effort.
3: The Trump administration is now pledging $150 million in aid. That includes $50 million for relief partners on the ground, along with a $100 million contribution to a United Nations humanitarian fund.
1: Fox's Carly Shimkus. 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
0: News you can rely on from people you can trust. Now back to the News Talk WJG and Norfolk Daily News Newsroom. We say good morning to Paul Hughes.
4: Good morning, Jeff. Good morning, everyone. A federal judge has ruled to end a Nebraska pilot program that restricts the use of Supplemental Nutrition Assistance Program, or SNAP money, to purchase soda and energy drinks. U.S. District Judge Amy Berman Jackson wrote that Agricultural Secretary Brooke Rollins overstepped her authority when she approved a 5 states request to ban SNAP recipients from buying unhealthy food. The federal lawsuit was brought against Rollins by 5 people who participate in SNAP in Nebraska, Colorado, Iowa, Tennessee, and West Virginia. The ruling applies to the SNAP restriction in all 5 states. Colleges of Distinction has named Wayne State as a College of Distinction. The award signifies the college's adherence to what Colleges of Distinction calls its 4 distinctions: engaged students, great teaching, vibrant community, and successful outcomes. Wayne State also received awards for being an International College of Distinction, a Business College of Distinction, an Education College of Distinction, and an Affordable College of Distinction.
0: That is a lot of distinction.
4: Lots
0: right there.
4: Lots of distinction.
0: Wow.
4: Indeed, and that is news. From the WJAG and Norfolk Daily News Newsroom, for those stories and more, go to WJAG.com.
0: So, now, the SNAP thing. So, Nebraska wanted to make it so you couldn't use SNAP to buy those things like
4: Correct.
0: Energy drinks and Mountain Dew.
4: Candy, I'm sure.
0: Candy,
4: like
0: all that stuff.
4: Yeah.
0: And so that's been overturned, so we can't do that now?
4: Yeah. Some of these judges' rulings, why can't people make rules on their own and without having a court come in to knock it down? I think the Supreme Court will look at this and eventually overrule this federal judge.
0: My heart goes out to people who are on SNAP benefits, and it's good that we have SNAP benefits, but I always say that the system should be set up in which there are incentives for you to get off of those types of things.
4: Yeah, absolutely.
0: So you can move on with life, and while you're on those things, I don't see any problem with there being some limits on it. I mean, if you can't make enough money to feed yourself and your family, all right, let's feed the family, but let's feed them well. Let's feed them well. Let's not load them up with candy and Mountain Dew, Jolt, or stuff like that. I don't know. I just think that's reasonable. And there's always somebody crying and whining that they're not getting their freebie, and you're taking my freebie away from me.
4: Yeah, I tell you, it's frustrating.
0: Mean old angry Jeffrey sounding off about that again. But I don't know. That kind of irks me. I mean, you need to be eating well, especially in a situation like that, so you can strengthen yourself, so you can go out and get a better job.
4: Yeah.
0: So you can get your family off of that assistance and move on and enjoy real freedom.
4: Yeah, you see some of these videos, like these people screaming and crying. They're 300-pound people saying they're going to starve if they don't get their SNAP benefits.
0: Anyway, so it is what it is. So the NCAA says...

0: tells athletes they need to be on a five-year plan.
1: Yeah,
0: I'm loving this.
1: I kind of like that, you know, but it sounds like you're going to get 5 years of eligibility, too, which, you know, is something we're not exactly
0: used to. And they're gonna build a loophole into this. Now, I'm reading this from the Morning Brew. Dave Lozo, L-O-Z-O, he looks at this... This story is, you know, kind of a business story. The NCAA announced a new rule that all but ends the phenomenon of an athlete staying in college long enough to where you think, okay, is that guy a professor or is he a student? Do you remember people like this in college, Paul? There were a couple of guys, I kid you not, when I was at Wayne State in the early 80s, there was a guy, he was there for 7 freaking years. And... I asked him. I said, "Why are you not graduating?" Like I was a freshman, and I remember seeing this guy, and I'm like, "Oh, he must be a senior," and I was a senior, and he was still there. And I said, "Why are you doing this?" He goes, "I'm having too much fun."
1: Wow.
0: I said, "Okay, like how many degrees do you have?" Well, none yet, but I'm working on 3.
1: All I can think of is that Animal House scene where John Belushi goes, 7 years of college down the drain.
0: See, and that's supposed to be funny. Today it's like, oh, he's been in college 7 years. He must be playing football. So anyway, starting in the 2027-28 academic year, the sports governing body is limiting eligibility to 5 years and only allowing extra years in special circumstances like pregnancy or military service. A student athlete's clock starts when they start school or the academic year after they turn 19, whichever comes first.
1: Hmm.
0: So, but the NCAA does not govern college football. As I understand that. So I'm not sure how that's all going to work. Hold on. A lawsuit contesting the rule, Paul, has already been filed.
1: Of course it has.
0: And more are expected. Athletes who enrolled in 2022 who aren't eligible for a fifth year say it's unfair because they had to compete against much older players during their careers. I'm going to tell you something here. Here's the dirty little secret about Indiana and their college football national championship last year. Everybody thought that was such a great story, and it was. But if you look, the average age of those players on that roster was like 23, 24 years old. They had some 26, 27-year-olds. Maybe that's stretching it.
1: Huh.
0: They had an old, maybe that's not the word. They had a very mature football team playing for them. And that's why... You know, Paul, when you were in high school, when you were a freshman, did you really want to knock heads with the juniors and seniors? I didn't.
1: Of course not, no.
0: Heck no. They wouldn't even let the when we were freshmen, they wouldn't even let us on the field with the varsity. They absolutely shielded us, unless you were a really exceptional athlete, from scrimmaging against the bigger guys. Well, that's what they're doing in college now. And I saw an article in the World Herald here just a few weeks ago about how you win in Division I college football, and it is to get old. You've got to get old. All these kids coming out of high school, they are not the answer. More times than not, they're not. What's the answer is the transfer portal and grabbing kids who are maybe on their second or third year in college, and you load up your roster with people like that, and then you go out and play. And that's how they're winning. That was the secret to how Indiana won last year. Yeah, they had great talent. They had a great coach, an arrogant one at that. But that was the real secret to them winning like they did. They had a lot of experience, but they had a lot of age and maturity. And the difference between a 23-year-old man playing against an 18 or a 19-year-old kid is huge at that level. But this is also a money issue. Don't kid yourself. The complaint argues that the rule unfairly, I hate that word, impacts the ability of 2022 enrollees to earn name, image, and likeness money. In some cases, college athletes can make seven figures from NIL deals. The real ones do, as we know, they paid this quarterback from Nebraska. He was definitely making seven figures. There's a hearing scheduled for Wednesday to rule on a request for a preliminary injunction. So you're basically just talking about the 2022 athletes. They think they're getting screwed. No matter what you do, you know, somebody's going to feel like they're getting screwed.
1: Exactly. I mean, if you've got to make a decision at some point.
0: Yeah.
1: And yeah, somebody's going to maybe, you know, one group of people.
0: But the NCAA, shame on you, because you put yourself here.
1: Yeah.
0: You created this. The toothpaste is out of the tube. Now you're trying to stuff the toothpaste back in. Do you know, and I think maybe it was you who told me this, do you know that during the entire academic year that we just finished, not a single Division I football player was ruled out because of academics?
1: Yeah, isn't that crazy?
0: I wonder why. Because you know what? If you would make a ruling like that, they'd go hire a lawyer, they'd go to court, and they'd get an injunction. Because it's not fair that just because I'm getting a D average in physics... No. Okay, that's a stretch.
1: Yeah.
0: Underwater basket weaving, I can't play football. I don't know. We all know something has to happen here. Somebody better do something, or this is just really not going to be college football anymore. Just call it what it is. It's the minor leagues to the National Football League. And, oh, by the way, the Texas Tech quarterback, what's his name?
1: Oh, Sorsby?
0: Sorsby.
1: Yeah.
0: It was ruled here recently that there will not be a supplemental NFL draft for this kid. In other words, they're going to hold another draft to see who would draft this kid. Well, guess what? The NFL is not going to hold it because they have deemed that this kid is not going to play in the National Football League because he's got a huge gambling problem. Now, the NFL, isn't this rich?
1: It is so rich.
0: The NFL, who sits there and promotes DraftKings and all this other, you can't watch a game without...
1: As the odds crawl below on the bottom of the screen.
0: While
1: there.
0: You're watching the game, they're going to keep this kid out because he's a gambler. Oh, wow. Is your head about to explode right
1: now?
0: Well,
1: you know, we've had that discussion before that ever since the NCAA, NFL, all pro sports have embraced, you know, the gambling subculture.
0: Sure they have, yeah.
1: You know, there's no way we could have known that something like this was going to happen.
0: We never saw this coming.
1: Never saw it coming.
0: It just came out of nowhere. We don't know what to do now. Oh, gosh, yeah. This has been... And this is going to turn into... And the NFL, kid you not, they are trying to avoid a public relations disaster, as if this isn't already. But right now, it's a Texas Tech public relations disaster. And maybe a... I don't know what the hell conference they play. Are they in the Big 12 yet?
1: They are. Okay.
0: So it's a Big 12 issue as well. And the NFL thought, we're not going to touch that with a 50-foot pole. No way. So they're just putting that aside. But there you go, folks. This is the world that we're living in for sure. All right, 6:43, got to roll on here. Coming up, Cindy Young's 2 cents and Fox News commentary all up ahead here on the WJG Morning News.
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3: Sunshine mixed with clouds at times today, with daytime highs approaching 81. Southeast winds 5 to 10 miles per hour. Partly cloudy tonight, lows dip down to about 62. Overcast skies tomorrow. Slight chance of thunderstorms, daytime highs approaching 82. I'm meteorologist Paul Trombley for News Talk WJAG AM 780 and 105.9 FM. Currently, it's 61 degrees.
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1: two, check
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1: two.
8: Through options. Talking with a counselor when the stress starts following you to the dinner table and keeping you up at night, or simply telling a friend or neighbor, I'm not doing so great right now. 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I'm Cindy Young with Brownfield. 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
13: Anthony Fauci had his friends write a paper saying that the coronavirus was from an animal, from a bad virus. He hands it to the CIA, the intelligence community, and says, look, these scientists who he hired came up with this paper, so you got to believe me. And they go, wow, Dr. Fauci, can you be one of us? Can you help the intelligence? Of course you can. So instead of saying, where's he getting this? Is he responsible for this? He ends up being the experts the intelligence community leans on for the next 4 years because Trump is not there and Biden is, and Biden loves him mainly because he hates Trump and Trump hates Fauci. And here's what told me about Anthony Fauci. When Trump lost and Biden becomes president, he's in charge. The first show he does, Rachel Maddow. Mm-hmm. And he said, Rachel, you've always been my, this has been my favorite show, and they wouldn't let me do it.
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0: All right, back on the new WJG Morning News, 649-81, our high expected today. We're in for a couple of beautiful days here today and tomorrow. And drier, slight chance for some rain here this morning here. Obviously, we've had some light sprinkles this morning, 62 tonight, 82 tomorrow. And a slight chance for some scattered thunderstorms late. But then, woo, look out. Here comes the heat dome most of next week here, starting Sunday, where we could see a high up near 97, 95 Monday, 94 Tuesday, 93 Wednesday, and 94 on Thursday. Now, a little birdie told me that it's not going to last very long here, maybe just this week, and it's not going to be a long-term thing, but wow. Any rains that we've had over the last week are going to be a big help with heat coming like that. And actually, it's well-timed heat with the corn growing in the stage that it is. So maybe that is maybe a good thing for sure. All right. Are you ready for Big Bang Boom? It's not this weekend, but next weekend. It's going to be the biggest, bangest, boomest ever. And I think the thing that most folks need to remember about Big Bang Boom here this next week, July 3rd and 4th, is that you cannot enter Skyview Lake with your vehicle off of 18th Street. At 18th and Maple, they're going to have that closed off. They're going to allow bus traffic through that. That's it. So that is not where you'll come in. You will come in off of 25th Street, north of the bridge. So they're going to set up some kind of an outlet there, I believe. That's where you will come in and out. Personally, I think it's a death wish to want to drive your vehicle into Skyview Lake on Big Bang Boom night. It's always better to park somewhere else in town and then just hike in, because it's a lot easier getting out. Getting in's not the problem. Getting out is the problem. Might be like 3 a.m. before you get out of there. But that is certainly the thing to remember. All right, 6:52 on the new WJG Morning News. Pat with a look at sports coming up next in your Cash Grains before 7 o'clock.
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0: All right, 6:53 on the WJG Morning News and Sports with Pat, brought to you by our Sportscasters Club. When you're on the road, fill up the tank, grab your favorite snacks, and enjoy a clean bathroom break. Jerry Sinclair, they have everything you need to make game day even better. Jerry Sinclair in Norfolk as Pat hustles into the Farmers Pride of Norfolk Studios. Where do we start?
15: We're going to start on the mats again today. It's day two of action at AAU Scholastic Duels, wrapped up yesterday in Northeast Nebraska athletes. Along with Nebraska teams, they're continuing to hold their own down in Florida. We'll start with girls action. The Nebraska Sonics, they went through pool play unscathed at 9-0, punching their ticket to the progressive gold bracket. They'll be joined by the Nebraska Jazz, who went 8-1 to finish second in their pool. On the all-star side for the girls, Nebraska Hornets won all five of day two duels to finish fourth in their pool, and they advanced to the all-star golds, while the Pistons head to the all-star silver after finishing seventh. Moving over to the boys' side, the Celtics also go unblemished through 2 days of action and head to the developmental gold bracket, where they'll open dual action against the Bucks after they were second in their pool. The Lakers head to the developmental silver after finishing third. And the all-star action on the boys' side, the Nebraska Bulls will head to the gold bracket following a fourth-place finish, while the Magic head to the silver on sixth. As for our area individual wrestlers, seven still remain unbeaten through 2 days of action. In Cedar Catholic's Brady Kleinschmidt, Madison's Angel Villalobos, Norfolk's Kinsey Long, Pender's Cooper Shrunk, St. Mary's Dalton Hurley, South Sioux City's Ariadne Roca, along with Wayne's Reagan McManigal. Nebraska Athletics, they have another Honda Award winner as Axelina Johansson won the honor for women's track and field back on Monday. She becomes the second Husker to win the award this season, joining Jordy Fromm, who captured it for softball a few weeks ago, and is the first Honda Award winner for track and field in school history. The honor allows her to become a finalist for the prestigious Honda Cup and the for the prestigious 2026 Honda Cup and the Collegiate Woman Athlete of the Year Award as well, which will be announced July 27th on the CBS Sports Network. Finally, on our local and area sports calendar for today, we have the Norfolk Senior Legion baseball teams. They battle Mr. Dell's Warriors in road doubleheader action. Game one is set for a 5 o'clock start. And that's a look at sports this morning.
0: All right, brought to you by our Sportscasters Club here as we come up on 6:56 in the morning.
16: Here are your afternoon cash grain bids from area elevators at mid-afternoon Thursday. Corn was trending higher by 8 cents. Beans were trending higher by 19 cents. ADM Columbus cash corn 409, new crop 429. 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Cash beans 1069, new crop 1087. Central Valley Ag Humphrey, cash corn 379, new crop 393, cash beans 1072, new crop 1088. 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
0: As we approach 6:58 on the WJAG Morning News here, Fox Radio News coming up at the top of the hour. And Paul Hughes in the newsroom this morning, Norfolk City Engineer discusses chip sealing. As a matter of fact, he had a conversation with the City Engineer Steve Ramish about that. And we'll see if we can't squeeze that conversation in here at about 7:15 on the Morning News. And hopefully we're going to get a word in with Keith Kuby at 7:40 this morning. It's not his normal day, but I know you guys have gone all week without Keith, so we'll try to get him on before the end of the show today. It was a very significant day on this date in history. In 1974, the Universal Product Code, the barcode, was scanned for the first time to sell a package of Wrigley's chewing gum at a supermarket in Troy, Ohio. Realizing the significance of the event, the buyer returned the item. The 10-pack of Wrigley's Juicy Fruit is now on display at the Smithsonian Institution in Washington, D.C., the universal barcode. So when you're checking yourself out now and you're running your items over that little scanner, boop, boop, boop, first happened on this day in 1974. There you go. We should get this day off from work. I think that's a national holiday we ought to celebrate here on the 26th of June.
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0: 61 degrees, some light rain at 7 o'clock.
17: Three more ships have reportedly turned around. I'm Dave Anthony, Fox News. That's what Iran State Media is saying. The day after Iran attacked a cargo ship with a drone, and even though President Trump insists the deal with Iran as nuclear talks continue, open the Strait of Hormuz to a free flow of shipping again.
18: A UN agency says it temporarily paused evacuations until the safety of ships passing through the Strait of Hormuz can be guaranteed. And the IRGC Navy has warned any ship passing through a new shipping route without Iran's coordination is unacceptable and dangerous. Secretary of State Marco Rubio says Iran will be judged not by its rhetoric, but by whether ships are actually moving through the strait.
17: That's Fox's Madeline Rivera. Despite those issues, oil prices down more than 2% again this morning. Thousands still feared missing, maybe buried in Venezuela's twin earthquake disaster.
19: And rescue crews are racing against time, searching through mountains of rubble as powerful aftershocks threaten to bring down even more structures. And teams are also battling landslides while pulling survivors from the debris.
17: Fox Weather's Katie Byrne. At least 235 people are dead in Venezuela, more than 4,300 injured. President Trump will return today to the Washington Hilton, where in April a gunman tried to attack the White House Correspondents' Dinner. This time the president will address a Faith and Freedom Coalition conference, and while conservatives gather there, there is strife on the left.
18: According to this new report from Axios, a bunch of centrist House Democrats are, quote, preparing for war if the new slate of far-left members who just won their Democratic primaries ultimately end up joining their ranks in Congress and try to hijack the House floor to extract ideological concessions. 13 House Democratic members and candidates signed on to a Promise to America initiative. They're pledging to stay true to centrist principles, including capitalism over socialism, fiscal discipline, strong borders, and pride in the United States.
17: Fox's Jackie Heinrich at the White House. 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
22: From the WJAG and Norfolk Daily News Newsroom, I'm Paul Hughes. The City of Norfolk's Engineering Division has nearly completed the process of sealing several streets. City Engineer and Director of Public Works Steve Ramish told Newstalk WJAG, chip seals are a standard process for pavement preservation, primarily on asphalt streets. He said they like to do it every 5 years.
23: That keeps the asphalt binder from breaking down due to UV rays, reseals the surface. It also applies the aggregate in there, provides some additional friction resistance. Over time, the aggregate in an asphalt street will start to get polished. You'll see that on a lot of our asphalt streets. So it's, again, it's a process. We like to do it every 5 years as a function of pavement preservation, pavement management.
22: Ramish added, in the process, every 20 to 25 years, workers would mill out the overlays and the chip seals and put down new asphalt overlays, then repeat the process every 5 years going forward. Democratic gubernatorial candidate Lynn Walls outraised Governor Jim Pillen in the post-primary campaign report. The Walls campaign reported raising $292,472, while Pillen raised $163,709. It's the second consecutive reporting period in which the Walls campaign has surpassed Governor Pillen in fundraising. That's news from the WJAG and Norfolk Daily News newsroom. For those stories and more, go to WJAG.com.
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0: WJAG. Hey, greetings, everybody. It's the most wonderful time of the year. I will take the middle of June over the middle of December any day because of all of this wonderful daylight we're having and some nice rains here the last couple of days. About 1,100s yesterday at the airport. Paul says 1,500s in the old rain gauge here. Nice weather today and tomorrow. Then the heat dome is on the way. Details on that momentarily. Brownfield's Managing for Profit and the Morning Livestock Report on the way here. And then Paul's conversation with Steve Ramish about the chip seal project that is happening here in Norfolk currently. That is all up ahead here.
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0: All right, 81 for the high today, and really only about a 10% chance of rain here the rest of the day. I think it's clearing out here. We just have some very light showers to the north of Norfolk, and that's about it. 62 for the overnight low tonight, and then tomorrow it's going to be a great day. Scattered thunderstorms late, maybe about a 20% chance. 82 the high on Saturday, and then 71 Saturday night for the overnight low. And then, ooh, look out, here comes the heat. A high near 97 on Sunday. Sunday night, 77, 95 on Monday, 94 Tuesday, 93 Wednesday, 94 on Thursday. So that's good corn growing weather, I guess. That's the way to look at it on the bright side, I guess. 71 our high yesterday, so how about that for a contrast? 56 was our low, and we did pick up 1,100ths of an inch of rain. That gives us, well, it brings us to 3.84 below normal, 9.42 for the year. And winds yesterday out of the northeast, only about 12 to 15 miles an hour, a non-factor. 85 is a normal high, 61 a normal low. So the next couple of days, right where we should be. 102, the record high for this day in 1913, and tied in 1944. And 42, the record low in 1926. Sun up at 5:56 this morning. And tomorrow morning, but sunset still not till 9:09 in the evening. Still plenty of golf after 9 p.m. if you're out. All right, temperatures across the state here. Let me update. 54 was our low end here last hour, and it's still that way here this hour in Chadron, Kimball, and Sydney. All at 54 in the warmest spot we can find, 68, and that's still at Plattsmouth. 61 in Wayne, 57 in O'Neill, 61 in Albion, 63 in Columbus, and back here in Norfolk, 61 degrees. Check us out online at WJG.com. Click on weather at the top. 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
7: 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USDA's acreage report will be released on Tuesday, and a market analyst with RCM Ag Services says he's interested to see what surprises might be coming for rice and cotton. Find out more on Brownfield right after this.
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8: Jamie Wilkerson with RCM Ag Services in Arkansas says he's expecting U.S. planted rice acres to be lower than USDA expected in March.
9: On the rice, and me dealing directly with a lot of rice farmers and rice industry people, I really think they overstated the acreage in March, the intentions for Arkansas especially, at 900,000 acres, which that was a significant reduction from what Arkansas typically would plant. But we actually have people who have grown rice for years. They have cut back to 0 acres of rice or the minimum amount that they had to plant on certain types of fields. I think that the USDA made a conservative reduction, but seems like the USDA, they eventually get to the real number, but sometimes it takes them a little while to get there. If acreage doesn't come down in this report, that would be the surprise to me. And the only thing that we have left in rice at this point would be the failed or prevent plant acres, which would come out in the August and September reports. Those will be trued up, squared away at that point. But I really think, you know, with certified acres, they should be down significantly.
8: What's the chat about cotton?
9: That's a wild card, in my opinion, because they have already cut the acreage in the May report. From the March intentions, they've lowered it. I would think we could see a lower number, but if we do see a lower number, it's definitely supportive to cotton. Cotton's kind of at a point where any supply reduction is going to be critical and very supportive of the prices in this June report. And watching this corn, there's a lot of back and forth. Do we lose corn acres because fertilizer prices shot up at that point? You know, and of course, we lose corn acres. Then do we gain bean acres from that? There's most likely going to be a lot of volatility in the markets that day. And I think typically the June 30th report on the planted acreage report itself creates a lot of volatility historically. There's going to be surprises, just which side is going to be on.
8: USDA's acreage report will be released Tuesday, June 30th at noon Eastern, 11 a.m. Central Time. I'm Kara Hart, and this is Managing for Profit on Brown Field.
0: All right, 712 on the WJG Morning News. Beautiful morning here with 1,500ths of rain in the old rain gauge. 81 our high today, 82 tomorrow, 97 on Sunday. Are you kidding me? Okay, how much of a bonehead do you have to be to get kicked off of a cruise line for life? It happened. I'm going to tell you about it. And then if we have some time to dive into this, maybe we will with Keith here coming up at 7:40, about the desecration of Washington, D.C., and some of our monuments. It is if this doesn't underscore the enemy and what the United States of America is up against, and with results of recent primary elections, better be an alarm for people to start paying attention. Ronald Reagan used to say, "We're only one generation from losing everything." This is the last bastion of freedom in the whole freaking world, is the United States of America. And only we can lose that. So anyway, okay, we got a little too deep there. But we'll come back around to that here in a little bit. But first, time for the Brownfield Morning Livestock Report. 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
10: A quiet day for direct cash cattle business, and cash hogs finish the day lower. Good morning, I'm Megan Grebner with your Brown Field Livestock Market Report. It was another slow day for direct cash cattle trade activity. Bids did surface at $255 live in western Nebraska and parts of Kansas, but those were passed. Asking prices were floated at $415 dressed in Nebraska, but weren't fully established in other areas. There's also been a handful of deals reported this week, but not enough to establish an accurate price trend. Significant trade volume appears to be holding out until late in the week. At the Mitchell Livestock Auction in South Dakota, compared to 2 weeks ago, there was an unevenly steady trend noted on a lighter feeder offering. Steers 950 to 1,000 pounds were $10 lower. Steers 1,000 pounds and up were $3 to $7 higher. Heifers 850 to 900 pounds sold $10 higher, with a higher undertone noted on other classes. The USDA says demand was good. Medium and large one feeder steers 754 to 795 pounds brought $377.50 to $390. Medium and large one feeder heifer 755 to 764 pounds brought $346 to $362.50. Box beef closed sharply lower with light demand for moderate offerings. Choice down 262 at 396.32. Select was 340 lower at 374.74. Estimated cattle slaughter was 109,000 head, even on the week and up about 1,500 on the year. Cash hogs closed lower with a very light negotiated run. The cash hog market has struggled to find momentum this week. Processors have been moving needed numbers at their pace and haven't been bidding up. Demand remains crucial. Globally, there's been some bright spots. The USDA's quarterly hogs and pigs report did have supply slightly below year-ago levels. Barrels and gilts at the National Daily Direct were down 27 cents with a weighted average of 95.29. The Western Corn Belt was 41 cents lower with a weighted average of 95.15. Prices at the Iowa, Minnesota, and the Eastern Corn Belt were not reported due to confidentiality. Pork values closed higher, up $1.36 at 95.22. Bellies and hams were up sharply. And estimated hog slaughter was 479,000 head, down 4,000 on the week and up about 2,000 on the year. At the CME, live cattle were mostly higher, feeders were up, waiting on direct markets, and hogs were mixed on spread trade. I'm Megan Grebner for Brownfield.
22: 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I'm Paul Hughes, and very pleased and honored to be speaking today with the City of Norfolk's Public Works Director and City Engineer, Steve Ramish. And Steve, we wanted to talk about the Armor Coat Chip Seal project that's wrapping up right now. Tell us about that process.
11: Morning, Paul. Chip seals, they're also called armor coats, are a standard process for pavement preservation, primarily on asphalt streets. We like to do that every 5 years. That keeps the asphalt binder from breaking down due to UV rays, reseals the surface. It also applies the aggregate in there, provides some additional friction resistance. Over time, the aggregate in an asphalt street will start to get polished. You'll see that on a lot of our asphalt streets. So it's, again, it's a process. We like to do it every 5 years as a function of pavement preservation, pavement management. In that process, then, about every 20 to 25 years, you would actually mill out the overlays and the chip seals and put a new asphalt overlay down, and then you repeat that process for another every 5 years going forward. We are also doing a couple concrete streets. The reason for that is what we call Alica
23: ASR, alka silica reactivity. And that has to do, that's caused by a reaction between the cement and the natural aggregate that comes out of gravel pits. It was a big problem discovered back in the 90s through the early part of 2000. There was a lot of studies going on. The study here locally was completed around 2005, 2006. And as a function of that, we changed the cement at that time to what's called a 1P. And so concrete streets that were put in somewhere around after about 2007, 2008 don't tend to have that issue. The reason we're putting a chip seal on them is to seal up that surface to keep the salts and moisture out, and also just to kind of put a little binder in there so it doesn't break apart. We're hoping to get another 5 to 10 years on those before we would come in and do a mill and an asphalt overlay on those. So, you know, it's pavement preservation. It's about extending our pavement life as much as we can, reducing the cost of maintenance on those streets, cost of repair, and kind of, again, making our city highway allocation funds go as far as we can.
22: Yeah, and that has to be good news for the taxpayers. You also fog sealed a few of the sections of the chip seals. Can you explain that?
23: So, yeah, a fog seal is another application of oil over the top of the chip seal at the end of the process. We have not done that yet. Due to the cool weather, we've had a little bit of trouble with the oil breaking appropriately. And so we've been applying a second round of chips, a little bit of sand. We're going to let that all work itself in before we would come back and fog seal any. The one for sure that we will fog seal would be First Street running south of Monroe. It's a rural section. We'd like to fog seal that one. So we're holding the trigger on that one yet. We'll see. The chip seals, the process of a chip seal is we shoot oil and drop the chips. That's pretty much a instantaneous process. The oil truck drives down the road. The chip truck is right behind it. They drop the chips. Traffic can be on the road immediately. Usually the chips are in place 2 to 3 days, a weekend can extend that, and then the chips are swept up. Again, we've been applying a second coat of chips just to make sure that we're getting some good adhesion with the chips into that oil. They should be all swept up today, tomorrow, and then we should be in good shape. It does, again, that surface is a little bit rough. When you're applying that over a slicker asphalt surface, you do end up with a rougher surface there for a while. Once you get through that first winter and you get the snow plows down on it, those tend to take the rough edges off of the chips. But again, it's something that needs to be done. In a perfect world, we'd be chip sealing 20% of our asphalt streets every year. So that kind of gets you on a 5-year cycle to do 100% of your asphalt streets. It'll be a while before we can get to that level of pavement management, but that is ultimately the goal.
22: You talked about alkali silica reactivity, or ASR, a little bit earlier, but you mentioned in your letter Norfolk has one of the highest, if not the highest, rates of ASR. Why is that?
23: Primarily has to do with our aggregate sources here, and just how those formed, and the chemical reactions that occurred within that aggregate. Again, it varies based on the aggregate source across the state. They vary from pit to pit, and every state has the same issue. You know, there are certain pits in the state that just tend to be higher due to the chemistry of the aggregate that's in there. It also has to do with changes in the cement industry over time. Back after about 1980, late 70s, early 80s, there were changes forced on the cement industry to control certain gases that were being released through the stack. And as the industries implemented scrubbers and different things to control those gases, some of those gases ended up staying inside the cement particles. And then that created the reaction then with the aggregate. Since it was heavily studied during the mid-90s through the early part of 2000, say 2005. Ultimately, across the country, we went to what we call a 1P cement that counteracted that chemical reaction.
22: Visiting with Steve Ramos, he's the City of Norfolk's Public Works Director and City Engineer. And Steve, anything else you'd like to add before we let you go this morning?
23: I'd just say we're just about done. Again, we should have the aggregate swept up here in the next day or so and should be back to normal.
22: Steve Ramos, Public Works Director, City Engineer, thanks so much for visiting with us this morning, and we look forward to visiting with you down the road.
23: You bet. Thanks, Paul.
0: 7:24 on the WJT Morning News. Paul Hughes talking with Steve Ramos, City Engineer, about fixing up the streets, chip seal, all that stuff. I know more about streets now than I really care to, but it's always nice to know that stuff, right? All right, coming up on the other side here, Pat's got to look at sports. Paul, he's back in with the news. These are the stories he's following for you today. Norfolk City, Wayne State earns a national distinction. Actually, they've earned a lot of distinctions. Distinction upon distinction. And the Red Cross has a loony gift for blood donors. 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
15: Thanks, Jeff. We're going to head down to Florida as day two of AAU Scholastic Duels wrapped up with our area athletes and the Nebraska teams holding strong after 2 days of competition. We'll start on the girls' side where the Nebraska Sonics, they went unscathed through their pool play and will make their way now to the progressive gold bracket. They'll be joined by the Jazz, who were 8-1 to finish second. On the girls' all-star side, the Hornets were on all five of day two duels to finish fourth and move to their all-star gold bracket, while the Pistons head to the silver bracket after finishing seventh. On the boys' side, the Celtics also going unbeaten through the 2 days of action and head to the developmental gold bracket. They'll actually open play against one of Nebraska's other teams in the Bucks after they were second in their pool. The Lakers head to the developmental silver after finishing third. In boys' all-star action, the Bulls head to the gold bracket after they finish fourth. The Magic or the silver following a sixth place finish. As for our area individual wrestlers, seven of them still remain unbeaten after 2 days of action. They're Cedar Catholic's Brady Kleinschmidt, Madison's Angel Villalobos, Norfolk's Kinsey Long, Pender's Cooper Shrunk, St. Mary's Dalton Hurley, South Sioux City's Ariadne Roca, and Wayne's Reagan McManigle. Action started about 25 minutes ago on the final day of wrestling. Rick Mass, he'll have a chance at the NBA as the former Nebraska forward signed an Exhibit 10 contract with Indiana yesterday that could move to a two-way deal after missing the 2024-25 campaign recovering from offseason surgery. Mass helped the Huskers in his return to capture their first tournament win and reach the Sweet 16 after averaging about 13.6 rebounds and 3 assists this past year. Staying with Husker Athletics, they have another Honda Award winner. Zach Selena Johansson captured the honor for women's track and field back on Monday. She becomes the school's first Honda Award winner for track and second this spring athletic season after Jordy Fromm captured the honor as well. It also makes her a finalist for the Collegiate Woman Athlete of the Year and 2026 Honda Cup Award, which will be announced July 27th on the CBS Sports Network. On our local and area sports counter for today, the Norfolk Senior Legion baseball team, they battle Mr. Dell's Warriors in road doubleheader action. Game one is set for a 5:30 start. And that's a look at sports this morning.
0: Brought to you by our Sportscasters Club at 729. Okay, how big of a bonehead do you have to be? I mean, you know you messed up when a cruise line bans you for life. Carnival Cruise Lines have placed 16 passengers on its do not sail list following a violent altercation at the port of Miami. The fight, which involved two families, occurred in the Customs and Border Protection area and required a police response despite the chaos, which included shoving and punches being thrown. Nobody opted to file charges, with authorities classifying the incidents as mutual combat. Video footage captured the scene showing scattered luggage and at least two individuals on the ground during the melee. No more on Carnival, I guess. All right, 7:30 time for a look at the news on the half hour, brought to you by Ken's Trailer Sales.
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0: Sunshine, 61 degrees, it's 7:30.
16: Fox News, I'm Roxanne Evans. Iran State TV claiming three foreign tankers attempting an unauthorized passage of the Strait of Hormuz were turned back after warnings by the IRGC Navy.
18: The UN's International Maritime Organization says the ship did not travel under the evacuation framework it established, and the IRGC Navy has warned any ship passing through a new shipping route without Iran's coordination is unacceptable and dangerous.
16: Fox's Madeline Rivera, Israel dropped.

0: Fox's Madeline Rivera. Israel dropping flyers on a southern Lebanese town, ordering people to leave in the first such order since the ceasefire, according to Lebanese state media. Neighbors digging through rubble in Venezuela, searching for missing loved ones after two powerful earthquakes, at least 235 people dead, thousands injured. 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
1: 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We say good morning to Paul Hughes.
2: Morning. There we go. Good morning, Jeff. Good morning, everyone. The Trump administration is asking Congress to pass a spending bill that includes priorities for the ag sector. The supplemental funding package includes more than $11 billion in financial assistance and authorizes year-round sales of E15 nationwide. On Wednesday, the White House submitted a national security supplemental spending request for $87.6 billion. The majority of it includes funding for the conflict in the Middle East. CEO of the American Coalition for Ethanol, Brian Jennings, said this week's developments are another step forward.
3: Congress is only in session for a few short weeks between now, the end of June, and the August recess, and so time is really important here, and we need the Senate to take action swiftly.
2: Earlier this week, Senate Ag Committee Chairman John Bozeman said he supports both measures included in the package. The Senate is in recess until Monday, July 13th. With less than a week before the 4th of July, the American Red Cross is urging donors to book appointments to give life-saving blood to ensure hospitals stay ready to help their patients without delay. Those who give blood between June 29th and July 12th will receive a Red Cross Looney Tunes t-shirt while supplies last. Go to redcrossblood.org/looneytunes for details.
1: I am so there.
2: You're there. Hello, Red Cross.
1: That's my blood for a Looney Tunes t-shirt.
2: That's a pretty good trade.
1: That's a pretty good swap. I'll take that one, yeah. All right. Didn't mean to pop in
2: good.
1: On you there.
2: No, Looney we got to talk about Looney Tunes.
1: So I had a little incident. Well, I didn't have an incident, but I had a real-world experience with the World Cup. I didn't even tell you about this.
2: Oh, wow.
1: While I was on vacation. So I was took the family up to the Black Hills for the week and got rained on every day, which we were okay with. But anyway, Keystone, we were in Keystone, which is just below the Mount Rushmore. And we went in there to have a few adult beverages one afternoon. I think it was Tuesday afternoon. And there's this, it's a very light crowd at that time, 4:30 in the afternoon. And there's this kid sitting there. He's got this soccer jersey on, and he is staring very intently at the one TV in the whole place. And he's, you know, every once in a while he'd yell and scream. He'd stand up and dropped a few F-bombs.
2: Oh, no.
1: And I turn around. What is this? Oh, he's watching the World Cup. And he's got a, I think it was, did Croatia play Panama the other day?
2: They did.
1: Okay, so he's got the Croatian jersey on.
2: The checkered...
1: Yes.
2: Yeah. Mm-hmm.
1: I'm looking at the screen. Oh, okay, the guy is... He's the only guy in the place watching this thing.
2: Yep.
1: Everybody else, we're just kind of sitting around, having a drink, enjoying ourselves. He is the... Because I looked around a couple of times. He's the only guy looking at the screen. And then he gets up and he walks outside and he starts pacing up and down the sidewalk a little bit. And you can tell he's just really... really disturbed. And I'm thinking to myself, you know what? This is what I looked like 20 years ago watching Nebraska football.
2: Well, yeah.
1: I can't take this. I got to go outside and walk around a little bit.
2: For sure.
1: I remember the 1994 Nebraska-Colorado game. I was so worked up about that. I had to go for a walk in the middle of it. I'm like, I can't watch this.
2: I can't take it.
1: Yeah, I can't take it anymore.
2: Yeah.
1: But it was so fun. And then there was entertainment coming on stage. And I'm like, I'm sitting here going, okay, I wonder how this is going to go over. And all of a sudden, this Waylon Jennings lookalike strolls up to the stage in a wheelchair, starts grabbing his guitar, and I'm like, oh, this is going to be fun. He's sitting here trying to watch this World Cup match on this screen that's just to the right of the stage. Stage left, but right as we look at it. And here comes old Waylon. Waylon starts strumming the guitar. Skins is looking over.

0: at this guy, and the volume goes down on the TV. They don't shut it off. And mamas, don't let your babies grow up to be cowboys. And the music was off, and I think the kid could have been tied. He didn't make a big stink. He continued to watch, but no volume there. And I'm thinking, okay, that's what I looked like 20 years ago watching Nebraska football.
1: Yeah, you know, I remember one time I was the I did play by play for Wayne State back in the 80s, and Wayne State was playing Augustana in Sioux Falls, and they had an early kickoff, and then Nebraska was playing later on in the day. So rather than drive back right away to Wayne, I just stayed in Sioux Falls, and Nebraska was on TV, and I couldn't believe all these South Dakotans. None of them cared about Nebraska football. They were playing pool, visiting.
0: Jeez.
1: It's just like, the Huskers are on. What are you guys doing playing
0: What's
1: pool?
0: What's wrong with you people?
1: You know, you should have your undivided attention. And it was then and there I realized the world does not revolve around Husker football.
0: Ran into a couple from Fort Calhoun. You know, if you wear anything Nebraska garb, it's always fun to go to tourist locations and wear Nebraska garb just to see how many people will yell, "Go Big Red!" or "Big Red sucks!" You know, you get both of it. And anyway, this guy was chuckling along with me watching this kid watching the World Cup. Anyway, it was a good time for sure. So there is a program coming up at the VFW Post this weekend, Paul. I want you to talk about this a little bit here. I didn't get a chance to get this interview on it. I know it aired earlier this week here, but Terry James, the commander of the VFW Post 1644. Tells us that there is a Delta Force program coming to Norfolk tomorrow. So this Delta Force guy, his name is Sergeant Major Glenn Nickel. Tell me about him, Paul.
1: Well, he was part of the ill-fated attempt back in 1980 to rescue the 53 American hostages at the embassy in Iran. And he spent much of his career on Delta Force. Delta Force is a special operations force that the Army uses. They're especially designed for hostage extractions, that sort of thing. And they'll also, I don't have the gentleman's name right in front of me, but he's a Pierce native, lives, I believe, in North Carolina now. He'll be there as well, also a veteran of Delta Force. And I believe 6 o'clock to 7 o'clock is social hour, and Saturday 7 o'clock the.
0: I remember that morning I woke up. I was in high school and learned about how it had all kind of blown up. And I'll tell you, I read a little bit about this, and this was all on Jimmy Carter, who was president at the time. Had they pulled this off, it may have gotten him reelected.
1: I agree.
0: But when this blew up, and this was April of 80, so it was an election year. And, I mean, he was already in big trouble, and I think that pretty much just sealed the deal that people were done with him. But what I read about this is that the weather conditions in that area of the world would have been ideal in, like, January or February. And they say that Carter dithered on this decision. And then they gave him the go in April. I've got a family wedding tomorrow. Otherwise, I would love to check this out and then ask his opinion on this, Sergeant Major Glenn Nickel, that by the time they went in April, the weather conditions were not going to be ideal, because what caused this was a sandstorm, and these two helicopters took off. They couldn't see each other, and they collided, and, you know, that's how it all ended. But anyway, if you're interested in that, over at the VFW tomorrow night, check that out for sure. Hey, I got to roll, because we're going to get a few minutes with Keith this morning here
2: all
0: on the
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3: Slight chance of rain showers today. Otherwise, sunshine mixed with clouds at times. Daytime highs approaching 81. Winds out of the southeast, 8 to 15 miles per hour. Lows dip down to about 62. Tonight, partly cloudy skies. 82 tomorrow, slight chance for storms. I'm Humbly for News Talk WJAG AM 780 and 105.9 FM. Right now, it's 61 degrees.
0: Hey, I want to say happy birthday to Major Jesus Trejo from the Rotary Club. He runs the Salvation Army here in Norfolk. Bob Virgitz, a happy birthday to you. A happy birthday to Dave Kazmaier and Kevin Cotto from the Knights of Columbus. A happy birthday to you guys. And a happy birthday to Derek Jeter. Hey, he played a little baseball. Five times he won the World Series, you know. Pretty modest career. 52 years old today. Happy birthday. And what's for dinner at the Northside Community Center in Madison? Ham loaf, sweet potatoes, and sliced tomatoes. That's what's for dinner, Grandpa.
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6: All right, 7:42 on the WJT Morning News here, back on the big show, and it's good to be back here. Been out most of the week here. Last we talked, I think, was last Friday, so I know you guys went a few days without hearing from this guy, so I thought before we head into the weekend, we'd get our daily dose of Keith Kuby from his sprawling mansion in Crofton, Nebraska. Good morning, Keith.
7: Good morning, Jeffrey.
6: And I always ask Keith, anything you want to opine about before we go on the air? And he said, yeah, probably. I just can't think of anything right now. And see, you need me. You need me to throw the spark on the powder, right?
7: You got it. I guess as far as we missed you, and I didn't have anybody to vent to during the entire time you were gone, but I hope you had a good time.
6: You can always just call me up on my phone, although I had limited service. And sometimes it's fun to have limited service. Nobody can get a hold of you, and that's kind of the thing. How about the this is the one that caught my ear here this week that I was a little off the grid here for a couple of days. But this damage to the reflecting pool in Washington, D.C. The Associated Press has reviewed videos showing that the reflecting pool was refilled between June 4th and June 9th, meaning, there were, let me go back to the start of this here, a liner along the bottom of the Lincoln Memorial reflecting pool was cut with a sharp knife or razor this month, causing damage to the foam sealant installed as a part of a $16 million rehabilitation project, a top official at the National Park Service says. They responded to a June 9th complaint by the Park Service, said Frank Lanz, Deputy Director of Operations for the Park Service. Made the statement in a court document filed late Wednesday as part of a lawsuit filed by a nonprofit organization to halt the Trump administration's work on the project. His statement does not say when exactly the damage occurred or whether it was a suspected case of vandalism and does not identify anyone who might have been involved. There's an AP Washington correspondent. He reports the National Park Service is detailing damage to the reflecting pool. And the statement was the first time the Republican administration, the Trump administration, has offered specifics for when and how the reflecting pool may have been damaged after work on the project was substantially completed. So they didn't say anything after that June 9th incident. Vandalism was under investigation, believed to be isolated. And so as to not encourage deranged individuals, they say they did not announce what we hope to be an isolated incident. But around the same time, Park Service staff discovered another incident where fencing around the pool had been forcibly removed and thrown into the pool. The department soon noticed that recurring cases and videos of people ripping at the coating began to circulate. He said, we then knew this was not an isolated incident, but a new trend to attempt to damage the reflecting pool. I don't even know where you even start with that, Keith. God.
7: If they have nothing better to do, it's really amazing that we have these people going around thinking they're going to make things. What do they expect to have happen? And I guess having to the point whereby it makes the news, the fact that we're talking about it is probably part of the objective. But you're right. It's hard to, it's stupidity is really hard to deal with, and we're having to find more and more of that to, as we go through life, as far as people going out there thinking that they're doing something constructive. For what cause? We don't know, and I guess...
6: You wonder how these people were raised. I mean, were they not taught any decency?
7: They sold their soul. I think most of these people are paid agitators. They are going out there and thinking about what can we do to get a little bit of press and a little bit of money to go out there and make a problem and make a fool of themselves. And again, as it stands, souls are going for really cheap these days, and there's a lot of people having them for sale. And that's, there's better things to talk about, too.
6: Well, these people are on the extreme, but you know what? There are people on the extreme now that many believe are in charge of the Democratic Party. And you can see from the results of some of these primaries, and I don't think it's too much to get alarmed about, but you have people with extreme left positions who are winning primaries across the country. Now, there's a group of centrist Democrats who are making it known that if any of these people get elected, that they are going to form a coalition and they are going to stand against these people. Now, if you're a Republican looking at that, you're going, oh, brother, this is delicious.
7: Again, when these people go out, and I guess you're right, these things swing, and right will prevail. I just wish it wouldn't take so long, but having it to the point where these things happen, it's sad. And again, of all the things to worry about and all the things they're trying to accomplish, you're right. The idiocy, and listen to Clay and Buck and some of the things, I think Levin said the same thing, or O'Reilly, but he says that the people in New York, almost 40% of them are immigrant and don't speak English very well. They have a second language, which is not English, and they are in there, are trying to deal with $4,000 a month rent, barely able to get by, worried about the fact that they can't exist, don't have enough money to move, and they're hurting. And so they go out there and get together and all complain and put somebody out there. And, of course, then the apathy in New York is such that who gives a rip? They've got their money, and so they can go about their life. And the fact that they don't care, the 60% of the New Yorkers don't seem to care one way or the other until it starts hitting home. And so in this case here, there are people there that vote for these people for no other reason than they don't feel they have any choice. They're being sidetracked, and they don't have any money, and they need to live someplace, and they don't know how to get out of town. And so this is some systemic aspects of it. It isn't just that they're trying to overthrow the country, but then again, in the bigger picture, they do want to overthrow the country to probably to redistribute wealth, or to in fact have you give them money,
6: redistribute everybody else's wealth, not their own.
7: That's right. Chicago's the same way. Mm-hmm. They keep blaming everything that's going on in Chicago on the fact that there was slavery 150 years ago, and having the point whereby we've got to do something for these people because they were enslaved at one time, and so therefore they're on the short end of the stick.
6: Their great grandfathers were enslaved generations ago, and somehow we owe them something.
7: That's correct, and that really irritates a lot of people, and so it's hard.
6: Real quick, I'm a little short on time this morning here, but what do you make of the Supreme Court weeding Bayer's garden yesterday with a 7-2 ruling that the company can't be sued in state courts over claims that it failed to warn customers that its herbicide Roundup causes cancer?
7: Some attorney was able to get a little traction on this thing and are really trying to make headway on it. And, of course, the lawyers are making all kinds of money on this. But, again, glyphosate is a good stuff. It works well, and having it to the point where it does allow agriculture to take place, having it to the point where these people want to make themselves victims and feel that since they went out and sprayed their lawn with weed spray or glyphosate one time 20 years ago and now has cancer, Some attorney is fanning the flame there to get these people to believe they've got a case.
6: Well, again, it comes down to personal accountability. Read the dang label. And understand.
7: And don't drink it.
6: Well, I hope they didn't drink it. But what I found interesting about this, it was a 7-2 ruling, and
7: yeah.
6: Justice Sonia Sotomayor joined the six conservatives, if that's what you want to call it, in the ruling. It was Ketanji Brown Jackson and Neil Gorsuch who dissented on the idea. So it basically means that man, there are thousands of lawsuits. You know, it just takes one and then everybody else jumps in line. But basically at its zenith, or what's really going on here, is that a state court a state can't make regulations that would supersede EPA regulations at the federal level. And so that's basically why they won. And they're trying to sue in state court, and the Supreme Court says, no, you can't do that.
7: And again, I guess that's kind of, it's a minor victory in that respect, but I guess having EPA go out there thinking they got the keys to the world and they understand as to how to take care of us. Mm-hmm. And again, if they didn't have a problem, if they don't find some victim out there or find a problem someplace, they'd be out of a job.
6: Yeah.
7: And most of the time, if they solve the problem, they'd be gone too. And so there's a lot of corruption going on there.
6: All right. Well, I'll tell you what, stay cool, because when we talk next, we're going to be in a heat dome. It's going to be hot, so stay in the air conditioning, okay?
7: Well, it's raining here this morning, so life is good.
6: That's good. Okay, well, yeah, the sun is shining down here. Have a great weekend. We'll talk to you again on Tuesday.
7: Good morning.
6: Keith Kuby, good to catch up with him. 7:52 on the WJG Morning News.
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9: 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We don't know yet how many midterm voters return to AI and come away influenced by it. So is AI biased? The real problem is, who can you trust to judge? The Washington Post investigating claims OpenAI's ChatGPT gave left-leaning answers a whopping 80% of the time. Anthropic's Claude stayed balanced 57% of the time. Elon Musk's Grok landed balanced 27%, left-leaning 40%, right-leaning 33%. Google balanced 93%. But that's the Washington Post, well-known and left-leaning liberal. 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
6: 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The Brian Kilmeade Show coming up just after 8 o'clock here. But before we hit Fox Radio News at the top of the hour, Pat with a look at the national sports scene here.
10: Yeah, might as well start on the soccer field as the game yesterday came down literally to the last kick, and it went the way of Turkey as they pulled off a 3-2 win over the United States in a little bit of a stunner. Despite the loss, though, the U.S., after winning their first two games in pool play, advances to the knockout round while they'll open play against Bosnia on Wednesday out in Santa Clara, California. Out in the NBA, a pair of new teams have their new leaders as Dallas agreed to deal with former Michigan coach Dusty May, while Mike Anori agreed to become Minnesota's next head coach. May, who produced a 64-13 record over 2 years, also helped lead Michigan to a national title this past season. Anori spent the past 5 years as an assistant with Minnesota, helping the Timberwolves post the fifth-best record in the league that also included five straight postseason appearances. The Major League Baseball Players Association has proposed a ban on prop betting on individual players. It's in order to help combat harassment from disgruntled gamblers. That's what a union source told ESPN yesterday. The ban would include all prop bets on individual players placed before or during a game, including popular offerings such as the odds for a player to hit a home run and others. On our MLB docket from yesterday, the Rays bombed the Royals 13-2. It was the Pirates over the Mariners 5-1. Athletics down the Giants 9-6. Astros beat the Tigers 2-1. Phillies double up the Nationals 10-5. Rangers escaped the Blue Jays 6-5. Cubs down the Mets 4-3 in 10 innings. And the Red Sox beat the Yankees 6-3. The Diamondbacks Cardinals game was postponed to July 23rd due to inclement weather. And that's a look at sports this morning.
6: All right, brought to you by our Sportscasters Club at 7:57 here as we get ready to head off into the wild blue yonder. It is going to be blue today. Sunshine with highs around 81, 82 today, tomorrow. So enjoy that. And then get ready for the heat dome coming in starting Sunday all the way through Thursday. Temperatures well into the 90s. Matter of fact, maybe even 97 on Sunday. Could be the hottest day of the week. 61 right now. Ooh-wee. All right, you guys get out there and enjoy the big show going on over in Wisner. And, of course, the Clearwater Rodeo going on this weekend. And Clarkson Check Day is happening this weekend. So enjoy your weekend wherever you are, whatever you're doing. God bless you. Great to be back. We'll talk to you Monday at 6.
11: 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There's a John Deere R4038 self-propelled sprayer. They have four-wheel drive tractors like a John Deere 9620R, mechanical front tractors like a 2021 John Deere 8R410 mechanical front. They have a big 36-row 20-inch John Deere DB60 Max Emerge planter. They have a 2022 year model John Deere 560M round baler, 2014 John Deere 2210 55-foot field cultivator, a John Deere 2623 36-foot disc. They have the big Brent 1396 grain cart on tracks. They have a 2023 John Deere 1775 24-row 30 planter. They have a 2018 John Deere S790 combine, a John Deere 8285R mechanical front tractor, another four-wheel drive tractor, a John Deere 9460R four-wheel drive. This is an outstanding auction, late model equipment, and I have just touched on a few of the many items that will be sold. So do your due diligence here over the weekend. 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And the seller is John Beam, their retirement sale. Also next Tuesday, 140 acres of Bennett County, South Dakota land will sell. 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
13: They have found a lot more bodies in Venezuela. I'm Dave Anthony, Fox News. The number of confirmed deaths in the twin earthquake disaster more than doubled. It's now 589, but the injuries were revised lower, now just under 3,000, with survivors shaken up.
14: The walls collapsed. In fact, we barely made it out at the time.
13: Many more unaccounted for in the rubble.
15: Crews are searching for survivors who may still be stuck under the many buildings and homes that collapsed. The Trump administration is now pledging $150 million in aid. That includes $50 million for relief partners on the ground, along with a $100 million contribution to a United Nations humanitarian fund. The U.S. is also sending military personnel, search and rescue crews, as well as planes and Navy ships to Venezuela.
13: Fox's Carly Shimkus. Iran state media claims three more ships have been turned back trying to pass through the Strait of Hormuz after attacking a cargo ship with a drone.
16: And that attack on that Singapore flagged ship in the Strait of Hormuz is considered a major test of this ongoing 60-day deal between the U.S. and Iran. And President Trump seemingly addressing the situation yesterday while speaking to some farmers at the White House.
17: We cannot let Iran have a nuclear weapon.
16: Now, Trump says the strait remains open and emphasized Iran could become a new market for American farmers, saying they'll use unfrozen Iranian assets to buy U.S. crops.
13: Fox's Jeff Paul in Tel Aviv. There's Christian controversy in Texas schools.
18: A final vote is set for today by the Texas State Board of Education that could approve a plan to include selections from the Bible in public school reading lists. The examples include picture books for younger kids featuring tales such as David and Goliath and selections from the Christian scriptures in later elementary classes. Opponents claim the move violates constitutional mandates to separate church and state and that the proposal favors Christianity.
13: Fox's Evan Brown. 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
1: From the WJAG and Norfolk Daily News newsroom, I'm Paul Hughes. Norfolk police have arrested a 19-year-old man in connection with a series of burglaries dating back to December 2025 and February 2026 at a business in the 1200 block of Norfolk Avenue. Captain Mike Bauer reports the owner provided police with photos and video showing the suspect inside his business after hours. An investigation identified the suspect as 19-year-old Ty Myers of Norfolk. Bauer said officers located Myers on Wednesday, where he admitted to stealing between $600 and $700 from the business. Myers was arrested for burglary. A 35-year-old Norfolk woman was arrested for theft from Walmart after Norfolk police were called to a report of a woman pushing a cart full of merchandise in the roadway in the area of Center Drive and Michigan Avenue. Captain Mike Bauer said officers located Carrie Ann Denny in the 1100 block of Michigan Avenue. Walmart surveillance footage showed Denny leaving the store without paying with a shopping cart with items valued at just over $647. Denny was arrested for theft by shoplifting. She was also cited for possession of drug paraphernalia. That's news from the WJAG and Norfolk Daily News newsroom. 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
24: A blend of clouds and sun today, with daytime highs approaching 81. Southeasterly winds, 8 to 15 miles per hour. Partly cloudy skies again tonight. Lows level off around 62. Cloudy skies expected tomorrow. Slight chance for storms. High temperatures reach up to 82.
0: 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Currently, it's 61 degrees.
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3: 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It's Brian Kilmeade.
4: Hi, everyone. So glad you're there. It's the Brian Kilmeade Show. Closing out a very busy week this hour. I'll be joined by Congressman John James, running for governor of Michigan. We'll see how successful he will be, because there's also a very tough Senate race there as we look at that, how that breaks down. Democrats still looking to get go through their primary and pick somebody to run against Mike Rogers, who almost won last time against a very moderate Alyssa Slotkin. But Abdul El Saeed is not a moderate, and he is the front runner right now. We are going to talk to Jackie Heinrich shortly from the White House lawn, but let's get to the big three first.
5: Number three. This ruling is cruel. It is reckless.
25: The Trump-Miller white nationalist administration has waged a war against our immigrant communities.
26: That is as un-American as it gets.
4: Yes, Supreme Court speaks up. Mark Wayne Mullen takes a stand. As fireworks aplenty, I'm talking about verbal fireworks, D.C. is where it all took place. We'll discuss with Jackie.
5: Number two.
27: Perhaps it's time for change. I think the Democratic Socialists of America is a force.
28: We are a big tent party. That's who we are.
29: And they're not afraid of the term Democratic Socialism. I'm not scared of the term.
4: You're not? You should be. Standing up. Democratic Party moderates make it clear they are not anti-Semitic socialists. But is it too late? And are they now outnumbered? We discuss.
5: Number one.
30: Iran is doing two things. One is they're exercising administrative control, and certainly that is prohibited. And two, you have to get Iranian insurance to execute that. That is absolutely prohibited by the MOU.
4: And that is really a problem. Iran breaking its word and the deal in the strait. They sent a drone after a tanker. Nobody hurt, but the tanker was stopped. Your move, Mr. President. You just heard the general, the four-star general, who I know you respect. Jackie Heinrich joins us now. Hey, Jackie, that was a big deal when that drone hit that tanker yesterday. What do you think is going to happen today? I don't think it's any more anyone's opinion. It's clear Iran's not living up to what they said they would.
31: They're not. And it's really up to the president on how he wants to respond. And we keep hearing sort of bits and pieces of the strategy. One interesting little subplot this week was the blow up between Senator Cassidy and the president. Cassidy feeling like Congress hasn't been briefed enough on sort of the guts of this deal, what Iran has agreed to or not agreed to, and, standing in the way of these legislative initiatives until he gets more answers. And he was brought to the White House for a briefing. And apparently, according to reports, you had Rubio, the vice president, and the president in the room who gave him sort of the walkthrough of what the discussions entail. And their bottom line is it's so sensitive that they feel like delivering briefings to Congress and having this sort of reported in depth would jeopardize the negotiations. It obviously assuaging enough to issue a statement afterwards that he felt pretty good about it. But, you know, you have that in the background. And then in the foreground, you have all these public statements and actions by the Iranians showing that they are not taking these negotiations seriously, testing and retesting the ceasefire, if you can still call it that. And, you know, it makes you wonder, what is the red line for the president? Obviously, the flip side of this equation is that we've seen oil prices dropping. The markets are doing well. And every time he talks about a deal that's coming together, you know, that sort of is a boost for the domestic economy. That's going to be a big deal for the president and all Republicans in November. But at what cost? You know, at what point does this fall apart? And really, I guess in less than 60 days from now, we're going to see if it was worth it, if they can actually get to an agreement on some of the bigger issues.
4: I just don't know if we should do a reprisal about what they did to that Indonesian tanker. Here's what General Jackeen said about how Iran views the strait. Cut nine.
30: You cannot overstate how strongly the Iranians feel about control of the straits. It's equal to nuclear weapons, and I'm not overstating it. Why is that? Because it provides them deterrence. And we've seen the evidence of that deterrence here during the war. And it gives them leverage and control in the region. And that's what they want. And they believe that is a plus that has happened. Most everything that's happened to them is a negative as a result of the war. But they see this as a plus as a result of the war, and they want to hold on to it.
4: That's how they view it. This because they can't believe the results of taking the strait the first time.
31: Yeah, and according to the Wall Street Journal, they're hoping to make $40 billion a year charging in the strait for safety and security, environmental services, they call it, basically, you know, navigation around the mines that they planted, which has been a red line for this administration. You've heard the president, you've heard Marco Rubio saying, you know, there's no way we would agree to a deal that allows Iran to have any sort of control over the strait. But you know, if you look at sort of the reality of what it is right now, effectively, you know, they have enough power to intimidate that you have these commercial, you know, shipping companies who their insurers won't even let them transit if there's a threat of a fast boat or a drone. And it seems like they want to keep that threat up and, you know, use that to get whatever it is they can out of this negotiation. And you have Oman, you know, that they keep talking to about it. It makes you really wonder, you know, who's advising the president on the inside, because there does seem to be this ideological split on how you deal with the Iranians. And we know the vice president's feelings about it. He has been, you know, upfront about it. We also know the sort of hardliners who know what they're dealing with Iran and have encouraged the president to, you know, strike and just decimate and, you know, force the enemy into a position of defeat so that they can actually agree in earnest to some of these things. And we haven't really seen the president go fully one way or the other. He's sort of been in this middle ground, hoping that, you know, one path becomes clearer. And we've been there for a while. So, you know, these tests as they happen, including with the drone on the Singapore-flagged cargo ship, I mean, that's just one of many tests. And you wonder how many can happen before it breaks.
4: So there's another civil war going on, no shooting, thankfully, in the Democratic Party. And it's not my opinion, it's flat out fact. And I think the problem with the Democrats is they let Bernie Sanders not become a Democrat, but yet run as a presidential candidate for the last two or three cycles. And because of that, he was able to mentor other socialists. And now he is maybe the kingmaker on the left while not being a Democrat. You got Graham Platner as a protege of his. You have Mondami, a protege of his. And then Mondami goes out and puts three more people in congressional seats in New York City because the Republican opposition will be invisible. So they basically got a coronation for November. And now you see the mayor of Seattle, the mayor of Washington, D.C. These are socialists. So now people like Gregory Meeks, more traditional liberal Democrats, are speaking up. Cut 14.
6: When you listen to at least some of the statements that have been made, that they don't want to be a part of the Democratic Party. They want to divide the Democratic Party.
4: And here is cut 13, James Carville.
7: It's time for Democrats to talk the S word, schism. I really do. Everybody's always said, no, we're coalition, we're big tent. And there's just some that I can't be in the same camp with. I don't want to be in a political party that denies the right of the state of Israel to exist. That's just not, I just can't do that. I'm sorry. It's just not doable.
4: So these Democratic lawmakers have signed a promise to be with capitalism, not communism. Don Davis, Kristen McDonald, Rivet, Josh Gottheimer, Maggie Goodlander, Susie Lee, Vincente Gonzalez, and Tom Suozzi, they're all saying, don't include me with this group. Where's this heading, Jackie? And who's got the power right now? Who's got the juice? The socialists or the traditional Democrats?
31: Obviously not the traditional Democrats, because you've seen a number of them who are well-funded incumbents, you know, lose their primaries to these upstart, progressive socialist candidates that become the darling of the left on TikTok. And Bernie Sanders certainly has a lot to do with how he got here. But there are a lot of names in the party who have a huge weight right now. Zohran Mamdani is becoming one of the biggest kingmakers of the Democratic Party, which is going to be a problem for Hakeem Jeffries, by the way, if Democrats do win the House in November and then he tries to take the gavel, because he's still trying to, link arms with the Swazis of his party. And, recall that, for a long time, Democrats shared a lot of these positions, like supporting the state of Israel, that are now completely toxic within the party. And so it's the Mamdanis, AOC, it's these people who have their career trajectory take off online, which is, I've got issues with that, because, by the way, people forget it's a space that can be totally manipulated by, the country's adversaries.
4: Yeah.
31: And it's like the Wild West of information warfare out there. But you saw it sort of bubble up during the post-October 7th fallout. You saw the protests on these college campuses and this, Free Palestine, anti-genocide crowd, really taking hold on TikTok. And TikTok is, at that point and still owned by the Chinese, and you don't hear about, genocide against the Uyghur Muslims on TikTok.
4: Never.
31: But you heard a lot about genocide in Gaza. And so there are, real ways that this information gets manipulated and it boosts certain people's mm-hmm. trajectories. And now we're seeing the results of that. And we're seeing these, more moderate centrist Democrats lose their seats. This is a schism, as Carville put it. I think that's, probably not significant enough of a word. I mean, this is like the Tea Party moment for the Democrats. And it's going to be really interesting to see how it shakes out, because their strength as a party has always been that they stay in lockstep. Pelosi was able to keep them all together. They vote in a block. That is, how they've been effective. And that's not going to work anymore for them. So, Republicans, that may be an advantage to them in this upcoming election
4: mm-hmm.
31: if they can harness the discontent among the Democratic Party, because more and more traditional Democrats are not finding their home there.
4: All right, Till, I want to bring you to what's happening at 2 o'clock today. Speaker Johnson is going to meet with the president right by where you are at the White House. He wants to mount a last-ditch effort to unstick on the House floor and ending the rebellion of the hardliners over the SAVE Act. He wants to be able to pass the Bipartisan Housing Act, maybe on the Senate side, nothing to do with the Speaker. Then we'll get Jay Clayton in as DNI and not the acting director, Bill Pulte, remarkably unpopular on both sides of the aisle. But the president doesn't want to do anything without the Save America Act. Well, what's going to break this logjam? Is the president trying to send a message, or is he just going to dig in?
31: There's a few different ways this can go. The bipartisan housing bill had been touted by his own administration as a major achievement, and it was something that Republicans were going to hold up and wave around and say, look what we're doing for this country in terms of, affordability and cost of living concerns ahead of the election. And he took that out from under them by refusing to sign it until he gets the SAVE Act. As the SAVE Act is written, it doesn't have the votes in the Senate. It can't clear the filibuster, and there also are not enough votes to nuke the filibuster to pass it just along party lines. So he needs to have a compromise bill, either to get Democrats on board and get those 60 votes, or strip out some of the more divisive stuff. A lot of the components of the Save America Act enjoy broad bipartisan support in public polling, especially voter ID. But you have some, divided opinions on the mail-in balloting. Some Republicans are concerned that, federalizing elections infringes on states' rights. You have concerns about, in several states, mail-in voting is legal, and Democrats use it very successfully. And are they going to depress turnout if they, push against it and hurt Republicans ultimately? So there's a lot there that, there's room for compromise, but does he agree to that? We will see. Housing bill will still become law, even though if he doesn't sign it, once it makes it to his desk in 10 days, it becomes law with or without his signature. But you really want the president to be out campaigning on the wins right alongside these Republicans that are vying to keep their seats.
4: Jackie, I just don't think we should be blowing up the filibuster just because the Democrats were going to do that, which was wrong. It doesn't mean you just beat them to it, and they don't have the votes. I think there's maybe 20 Republicans who would not look to nuke the filibuster. Is that roughly the count you have?
31: I think it's if they did a secret ballot, it would be greater than that. There are 20 who have been, at least 20, who have vocalized their opposition to it, and more that privately hope it's not a vote they ever have to take, because they don't want to disappoint the president, but they know that this is a tool that protects the minority say in our legislation. And it also prevents the country from having to go through major swings when, parties change power, the control changes power between parties, and you have no risk of major reversals of, what becomes part of American life. The filibuster is there to, make sure that what does become law stays. And when the Senate becomes the House and, a simple majority wins the day, you've fundamentally changed sort of how laws become law and the lives that we all live and grow to depend on. So I think if there were a secret ballot on this, the numbers would be a lot different.
4: But for Democrats, if there was a secret ballot, there's no Joe Manchin there. It would only be Fetterman, right?
31: Yeah, it's a different story with the Democrats, and that is the president's point. He believes that the Democrats will, nuke the filibuster first chance they get, and there was a lot of support for it on the voting rights issue, I think it was 2022, but for Manchin and Sinema, there was enough support to, pass it along party lines and, make an exception, a carve-out to the filibuster, which is how they always try to, make it sound nicer than what it is, which is, blowing up a standard, which then sets a precedent. But we will see, where this new Democratic Party takes things. I think that could represent a significant change, because while there are some members who in the Senate think that there are certain good reasons to, advance their objectives, I think that they're starting to notice that there is a very far left coalition that's sort of running the narrative on the party. And we'll see how that pressure mounts and how people respond to it. There are, certainly some members left who are traditional. Do they keep their seats? Who is rising in the leadership ranks? Is it Chuck Schumer? I mean, these are open questions.
4: Right.
31: Anything's possible.
4: Jackie, we have so much to discuss, but unfortunately we have to leave it there. Jackie Heinrich, thanks so much. Appreciate it.
31: Thanks, Brian.
4: And congratulations again. Fantastic wedding. And now soon you'll be able to enjoy your honeymoon. I guess it's just too busy now. Of course,
31: next
4: Brian,
31: year.
4: Brian Fitzpatrick. You guys both get it. Jackie, thank you. We come back a short time out, then we'll go with Congressman John James.
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20: There are certain things that I believe in that are not being reflected in the current environment, especially with some of these races on Tuesday. And as we said in our pledge, you know, we're for capitalism, not socialism.
4: It's Tom Suozzi, congressman. He, by the way, if he said I'm a socialist, he would lose the seat to a Republican. But he's being attacked or a challenge in a primary. You know, he's being challenged on the left, and now he's got to win in a moderate district on Long Island. And he is not, I don't think he is a socialist. He's not hiding his true points of view. But he came out late. He's a co-chair of the Problem Solvers Caucus along with Brian Fitzpatrick. And I love that he's got about 10 to 12 Democrats who love the country. They said it. They love the country and they're capitalists. I think it's, you know, that's harder for Republicans to win there. Probably partisan, if you're a partisan, you want Republicans to run against socialists. But I worry about a party where it's so anti-American, anti-Semitic, anti-Israel, and anti-capitalists even existing in this country, but the Democrats let it take over their party. I got 17 people who say they're moderates. There's 435 in the House.
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1: News. I'm Therese Crowley. President Trump returns to the scene of the crime at the D.C. Hilton for the first time since the attempt on his life there. It's time for the Faith and Freedom Conference. And he has faith the U.S. peace deal is moving forward despite Iran's forces damaging a Singapore ship with a drone attack in the Strait of Hormuz. It claims three more ships turned around, but oil and gas prices keep dropping. Casualties mounting in search and rescue from Venezuela earthquakes. Nearly 600 dead, 3,000 injured. An exciting World Cup for the U.S. men versus Turkey on Fox Sports.
2: The back post. Knocked out. It's in. It's another early goal. It's Austin Trusty's first career goal for the United States.
1: Turkey went on to win 3-2, but the U.S. secured its group to meet Bosnia July 1st in the knockout round. 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
2: 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From the WJAG and Norfolk Daily News newsroom, I'm Paul Hughes. In a major breakthrough for U.S. agriculture, President Donald Trump has included year-round E15 and billions in new farm aid in his Iran war supplemental request to Congress. The almost $88 billion war request was signed by Trump's budget director, Russ Vought. It includes $10 billion in temporary economic aid for row and specialty crops planted this crop year and would codify year-round sales of E15 nationwide. Senate Ag Chair John Bozeman spoke just before the request.
3: So it won't just be a military bill. It'll be a thing that a lot of people are interested in, I think, agriculture.
2: The House passed the Nationwide Consumer and Fuel Retailer Choice Act earlier, and the Senate has a companion E15 bill. But the Senate bill, unable to pass by itself in the face of oil industry opposition, needed to be attached to one more promising. U.S. corn and soybean condition ratings held over the past week. That followed another week of wide-ranging but generally favorable weather in many key growing areas. The USDA says 68% of U.S. corn is rated good to excellent, steady on the week with 97% of the crop emerged and 5% silking. 66% of soybeans are called good to excellent, unchanged with 93% of the crop emerged and 9% blooming.
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6: A blend of clouds and sun today with daytime highs approaching 81. Southeasterly winds 8 to 15 miles per hour. Partly cloudy skies again tonight. Lows level off around 62. Cloudy skies expected tomorrow. Slight chance for storms. High temperatures reach up to 82. I'm meteorologist Paul Trombley for News Talk WJAG AM 780 and 105.9 FM. Currently, it's 61 degrees.
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7: If you're interested in it, Brian's talking about it. 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
8: The socialists, who are, in my opinion, not Democrats, obviously had a big night. And going after many things that many of us believe in. Socialists are socialists. They should form their own party. They try to crash our party, the Democratic Party.
9: Welcome back, everybody. Congressman John James joins us now, and that was Josh Gottheimer talking about being a moderate. And then now they announced yesterday there are Democratic capitalists who want their voices being heard because they're not getting any help from leadership, Akeem Jeffries, Chuck Schumer, I guess, and Nancy Pelosi. They're just, well, we're a big tent. Well, men and women who are trying to win a purple district, you can't win if you are, I would think you can't win if you say I'm a socialist who doesn't like the country and really hates Israel. I wouldn't think. So about 17 stood up and said, count me as a capitalist who loves the country. I appreciate that. It scares me less. It makes it a little harder for Republicans to win, but not much, because the power is still with the socialists, the DSA. Congressman John James joins us now, Energy and Commerce Committee. Congressman, I know you're running for governor. First off, your thoughts about Democrats feeling the need after Tuesday of declaring that they're capitalists who like America.

0: farm the way you want to farm, Stein has yield. Soybeans are lower this morning with some influence from soybean products and crude oil. Near-term crop weather features rain in some key growing areas ahead of a heat dome across much of the region. The trade continues to be optimistic about new demand from China. No announced export sales this morning, though. July beans are down 5 at 11.22 and a half. August is 4 and 3 quarters lower at 11.32 and a quarter. July meal is down 3.40 at 304.80, and July bean oil is down 49 points at 70.32. Corn's mixed, monitoring development weather, generally expecting hot, dry conditions late this month into early next month. USDA's planted area and quarterly stocks numbers are out next Tuesday. July's down 2 1/4 at 412 and a half, and September's 1 1/4 lower at 423. And wheat's lower. Global supplies are ample, and a hotter, drier pattern would help winter wheat harvest activity here in the States. Hot, dry weather in Europe is expected to have a minimal impact on that winter wheat crop. July Chicago's down 11 1/4 at 579 3/4. On technical selling, December cotton's down 77 at 76.23, and September rice is 5 1/2 lower at 13.37. Live and feeder cattle are pressured by yesterday's lower move in beef as they wait for widespread direct business. A few bids have popped up again this morning at 255 live. August live's down $1.10 at 246.12. October's 125 lower at 239.37. August feeders are down 312 at 370.17. And hogs are up. Pork. The USDA's quarterly inventory numbers from yesterday look neutral to supportive. July's up 37 at 93.07, and August lean is 32 higher at 96.92. John Perkins, Brownfield.
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10: All right, with me right now is Eric Shawn of Fox News fame, senior correspondent, and he's also hosting Crazy American History as we get to set to celebrate July 4th and the 250th birthday of America. Then the hard stuff started after we declared. Eric, welcome.
11: Hey, Brian. Great to see you. Thanks
10: for
11: having me.
10: What made you do Crazy American History?
11: Well, we're celebrating the 250th birthday, of course, and I thought there were probably stories out there that they did not tell us in high school.
10: Mm-hmm.
11: So we started looking at some of these, and we found some doozies.
10: For example?
11: Who designed the flag, the American flag?
10: So you, what did you find out?
11: Well, everyone says, like, Betsy Ross. No, I mean the current flag now. There is a story that's been out there for decades that the current 50-star American flag was designed by a 17-year-old high school student mm-hmm. from Lancaster, Ohio. His name was Bob Hefton. 1958, he designs a 50-star flag for his history class. He gets a B minus. He's really PO'd on that. The teacher says, I'll give you an A if you send it to Washington. He does that. He does send the flag to the White House. And he claims, and this is the story for decades, that his design mm-hmm. was adopted by President Eisenhower as the new 50-star flag when Hawaii and Alaska came in the Union. And I got the flag right here. And I know this is radio, but I'm going to pick it up. I have the original.
10: We're streaming.
11: Stream it. The original flag. This is the 1958 Bob Heft flag that he sent to the White House.
10: So clarify this for a second.
11: Yeah.
10: Because You have 13 colonies, but every time we added a colony, we would add a star.
11: Yeah, every time
10: and
11: we
10: add
11: a
10: state. And then in the beginning, we would add a stripe, too.
11: Yeah, the flag code says 13 alternating red and white stripes and a new star on a blue field for every time a new state is added. That is all it says. So we went to the Eisenhower Library and Museum in Abilene, Kansas.

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5: 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July's 4 lower at 11.23 and a half. August is 3 and a quarter lower at 11.33 and three quarters. Corn's mostly firm, consolidating. July's holding.

0: quarters. Corn's mostly firm, consolidating. July's holding at 414 and three quarters. September's up a half at 424 and three quarters. Live and feeder cattle are waiting for widespread direct business. August live's down a dollar at 246.22. October's 122 lower at 239.40. August feeders are down 350 at 369.80. And hogs are mixed, mostly higher on spread trade and yesterday's higher close in pork. July's up 20 at 92.90, and August leans back to 7 higher at 96.65. Crude oil's below 69.
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6: Now, WJAG Skywatch weather from Weatherology.
7: 81 today under partly cloudy skies. Southeast winds 8 to 15 miles per hour. Partly cloudy again tonight, lows around 62. No chance of thunderstorms. Tomorrow, high of 82, cloudy skies. I'm meteorologist Jennifer Wojcicki for News Talk WJAG AM 780 and 105.9 FM. Right now, 68.
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8: To the back post. Knocked out. Wheeler, nice little dummy that allowed Yilmaz to run onto it, trying to return on to Gulak! Able to capitalize on that loose ball in the middle. Beats Matt Turner. Turkey tied the game inside of 10 minutes.
9: And then, of course, they get the equalizer early on in the second half when Berhalter would score. He's proven himself. He's valuable off the bench anyway. But after starting and playing the whole game, he showed how good he is. But what am I talking about? When Kobe Jones has made himself available, 1994 World Cup member, outstanding player, NCAA champion, Olympian, three World Cups overall, and two-time MLS Cup champion. Kobe Jones turns to an outstanding broadcaster. Kobe, welcome. Great to see you.
10: Ryan, great to see you too. It's been quite some time.
9: I know. You've gotten better looking with age. And you look like you jump on the field tomorrow.
10: Well, that's not quite true, but I appreciate the compliment.
9: Right. So what did you think of the game last night?
10: I thought it was good. You know, I had to, you know, watch it a little bit after than everybody else because like you know, I was broadcasting, but I thought it was a good performance by the U.S. and very good as far as allowing some of the players get some time on the field. Because that is so important, making sure that they're participants within this World Cup.
9: Because you got 26 people on the roster, and you're really playing 13. And this time you had a chance to add 9 starters, right?
10: Yeah, and I think this is something that people have to realize. And I know I've seen a lot of the headlines, a lot of the talk, and people are just like so disappointed. But you got to play the long game in this type of situation. And it isn't a one-off. This is a tournament type situation. And you know, as you get into these knockout rounds, there's the possibility of getting into 120 minutes and penalty kicks. So you have to have players that are ready, know what it's going to be like, you know, stepping onto the pitch in a World Cup.
9: So when you talk about overtime, is it sudden death?
10: No, no.
9: Oh, you'll play it out.
10: Yeah, you'll be playing the 2:15s, and if it's still tied in, then into the penalty case.
9: So Turkey had nothing to play for, and the U.S. had nothing to play for. So we had players trying to establish themselves, and I want people to hear how it ended because I had to be up at 2:30, so I gave it the first half. And the second half, I find out.

0: In extra time, in injury time, this was what happened. Cut 43.
1: And it's not over yet. Turkey is going to have a throw in here. It's into Arda Güler, their big star. Pulisic, the USA's big star, gets nutmegs. Güler still trying to get in. Chance for a cross. Comes back to the top of the box. Now it's clipped in at the backside. Matt Turner, it stabs home. Turkey score the winning goal in the 98th minute. They might be going home tomorrow, but they're going wild now.
0: And they went home with a victory. So when that ended, I think people were crushed. I think the coach, Pochettino, I watched some of the interview. He said, hey, will you congratulate us on getting through and stop talking about the loss? He sounded like President Trump like that. Stop asking those questions.
2: Well, I think it's, look, I think two things can be right at one time. Yes, of course, you're going to be disappointed that the U.S. didn't get through and have that situation of being able to say, okay, we won every single game. But the reality is they did win the group. You know, that was the goal of the team, was to win the group, and that's exactly what they did. And the goal, to a degree, of that game is what we have established already, was to get some time for players that haven't had that time, that may be called upon in this next round to come through in some big way, in some sort of fashion.
0: So, that game is over. Bosnia is next. It's Wednesday night. Bosnia, we know, eliminated Italy, shocked Italy again, knocked them out of the World Cup. And they're young, we understand. They don't have a rich World Cup history. Can you give us an idea of how they play, and how do you think the U.S. will line up against them?
2: Let me start with the Bosnian team. I was fortunate to call their game their last game, and looking at how they play, they are a very physical team. You know, they have the legend in Edin Dzeko up top, and he's absolutely a beast as far as a target. He's always moving, and he's excellent, you know, as far in front of the net. So I think he's someone that you have to really pay attention to. But what I've noticed with them, their wingers are very skilled. They are young, but they are very skilled. They like to come across the box and shoot from distance. So that's one thing that the U.S. is going to have to really pay attention to. I would say as well, we can't underestimate, you know, any team, because now once you hit the knockout stage, you know, in a World Cup, anything can happen. That being said, I think the U.S. are in a prime position to get a result against this Bosnian side. I think you'll see along the lines of what you saw in the first game, now that Pulisic is healthy as well, so expect him to be back, probably playing, I would say at least, he's probably starting, and if he can last, you know, the 90, but probably expect at least like 60 minutes, you know, from the player like that. And then just look at that first game for the U.S., and that's where you're going to see probably that main lineup, Balogun and such, and McKinney and the usuals.
0: Right, that we got used to. So, Kobe, if I put you the coach of the team, if you tell me I got two good wingers to worry about on either side, do I just tell the midfielders defense first and go all the way back? Or do I put four in the back? How would you handle that?
2: Yeah, it's an interesting situation. I always think with the wingers and that, it's a game of cat and mouse. It's like, who's going to dominate? Who's going to pin the other one back, you know, more? So I would say, okay, they have good wingers, but they're not going to be dangerous if they're playing defense all the time. So you want to feed a Pulisic as much as possible on the offensive side, where he can get behind the wingers, and that's going to force them to track back defensively and consistently. And then you can do whatever damage you can there. And then, you know, as they do come forward, when they do have those opportunities where the wingers have the ball, you want your defensive midfielders to slide out from one side or the other to give that defensive support. So your wing back, your fullback out wide, isn't by themselves all the time 1v1.
0: So, you know, your team didn't have an MLS. You know, you had some players playing overseas, but you guys were able to train together for years, and you had this tight unit. Everyone got the chance to know you. Nobody would doubt how tight you guys. You had your problems. I got it, but you were extremely tight. So, do you look at how would you rate this locker room and this 26 person roster who really came together late and didn't have to qualify, which also oftentimes is taxing but bonding?
2: Yeah, I think this group is doing a very good job of bonding, maybe bonding through a little bit of the strife over the last year, where they were being criticized a lot and not getting the results that were expected. And And I think it's a different world now, right? So when all those criticisms come in, these players can communicate with one another, you know, calling across the world and bonding in that way, talking about the games, you know, reminiscing about the games, talking about what they need to do. I think that's the difference from like my era. It's just like, okay, the game is done. There's the criticism and you're kind of on your own. It was very difficult, you know, to get in touch with people overseas and such. So now I think they've come together as a unit. And I think there's a good understanding of the hierarchy within the organization and the ones that have been there for a while, the leaders in the McKinneys and the Pulisics have stepped up and stand out, you know, from the rest, where if there's any issues or anything that needs to be dealt with, they're handling it all internally.
0: So now that there's these hydration breaks, it's a chance to coach, right? It's a chance to get to you guys. You know, instead of bringing one guy aside and whispering in his ear to tell the other guy, now you can really coach. Is Pochettino at that level that you guys played at, that I would never be able to understand, is he able to do things tactically that could make a difference now that you're coming over at the halfway point of every half?
2: Yes, without a doubt. And not just Pochettino. You see it with all the teams. You know, they're all taking advantage of it. And if you really pay attention to it, you notice in some of those teams a shift in the play. You notice there's a lot more attacking for some of the teams and some goals that occur, you know, right after. Because in that moment in time, instead of Pochettino being on the sidelines and trying to get someone's attention and telling, you know, hey, pass this message on to someone, he can bring everyone together and can get in their face. You know, can talk to them calmly or whatever to make sure that it gets done. Because I will tell you from the perspective of a player, you know, there's a lot of times during the match where a coach could be screaming and you kind of glance over and he's trying to get your attention and you're just like, whatever, I got things to do. You know, I've got to concentrate on what's at hand. But now with the match breaks here, you can have that time. You can understand. You can shift things tactically as well as far as positioning, telling players where to go defensively that a coach has seen from the sidelines.
0: Now, I don't know how much you had to study the game. You had your own game. But do you know anybody that you think played themselves into first guy off the bench or starting lineup from yesterday?
2: Well, I just look at Sebastian Berhalter and what he's able to give. And you mentioned it, right? He's a constant contributor, you know, off the bench. Now, the question is, you know, sometimes that's a, you know, you're putting a nail in your own coffin. Does now Pochettino think that, okay, he's my super sub, you know, and doesn't give him the chance to be a starter,
0: yeah,
2: you know, in that situation. So, and even with that result yesterday, I don't put any blame on the players. I just think that Pochettino has it in his mind already of how good the team played in the first match, that is his A1. Now, if there's any other injuries or anything like that, then he'll kind of bring other players into the fold.
0: And get back to that starting 11. So yeah. The next game, if they're lucky enough to, and not lucky, if they play up to their ability and beat Bosnia, the next bracket, it looks to be Egypt or South Korea. I don't think the U.S. should be underdog to either one of those teams. You might have seen them play. I only see highlights. What do you think?
2: I mean, if you're a U.S. fan, if you're the U.S. team and the coaching staff there, you got to be pretty happy with the route that you have in front of you. I mean, because there's a lot harder routes where you could be ending up in front of a Spain, a Portugal, a Morocco, you know, stuff like this. So if they do get through, you know, Bosnia and then it's in Egypt or South Korea, that's probably one of the better matchups for the United States. And I do think that they have the ability as a complete team, you know, to be, as you said, not the underdog, but dare I say the favorite, you know, in those two matchups.
0: Kobe, the fans. I mean, people like to say, I black it out, I get into the zone. But for 72,000 people in screaming red, white, and blue, singing the national anthem, singing Take Me Home and a salute to the team after, gathering around the scoreboard show by the tens of thousands. I never thought in my lifetime I'd see it. You lived it. I mean, that was your thing. Can you describe the difference of the support these guys are getting? Not that you didn't get good support, but not compared to these guys.
2: Yeah, this is beyond anything that I could possibly have imagined and definitely hadn't experienced this. This is another level, like you said, where you have the fans creating their own nostalgia. you know, bringing almost just like making the Take Me Home song being adopted, you know, for this U.S. team and, you know, possibly for all U.S. teams in the future, you know, so this is great. I love how they have shown out and shown up, you know, and been so positive behind this team. I mean, I can say without a doubt, the players, they see it, they recognize it, and they take it to heart. And this helps players on the field just knowing that they have that support, you know, behind them.
0: Yeah, I don't think there's any question. I think the coach says they're like the 12th man out there, and then Seattle's extremely loud. We'll see if Santa Clara on that, will that be, you know, be something. The other thing is interesting for the players. I love the fact that they seem to love the national anthem. The hands over the heart, most of them are seeing it. I mean, that's what you need. You need people playing for more than themselves. They're playing for their country, but you wonder sometimes how much they are. But I think our guys are as zoned in to playing for the red, white, and blue as any.
2: Yeah, I think that's one of the great things that happens when you are part of the national team. Because you are not just representing yourself anymore, and it goes beyond that. It goes beyond yourself, your family, your city. You're representing your country internationally. You put on that jersey, you have the badge, you know. And one of the things that I think maybe is lost to the fan, but every player will tell you, you realize what it means to wear that badge when you are, you know, not just within the U.S., but when you go around the world and you're playing these other teams, and you'll see your U.S. fans come and support you when you're playing far off in another country. That it just means so much. So to be able to wear the badge and to hear the national anthem and look at the flag and be able to sing that national anthem as it's going, knowing that you're stepping on the field to represent your country, yeah, it's special without a doubt. And I think all those players out there understand that, and they have pride. They have pride with it.
0: You see it. And Kobe, what's the next game you're calling?
2: Oh, I get the joy of calling, you know, a big game Cinderella story game today, the Cape Verde or the Cabo Verde, whichever you want to call it, versus Saudi Arabia. That is happening today.
0: Awesome. Kobe Jones, thanks so much. I'll talk to you along the way. Hopefully it's going to be a long journey. I know we're going to go to the 19th. I'll talk to you again, but hopefully we're talking about the U.S. team. Kobe Jones, thanks so much.
2: Thanks, Brian. Great seeing you again.
0: Same here. Back in a moment.
3: Both sides, all opinions. 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
10: Hello, America, and welcome again for the Ag Resource Market Watch with the latest news direct from the Chicago Board of Trade. I'm Dan Bossi on Friday, the 26th of June. Chicago Board of Grain futures are lower here this morning. Corn, soybeans, and wheat all to the downside. The market rallied sharply yesterday, but there's concern on the central U.S. weather forecast in terms of will the heat and dryness remain that's projected for the first 10 days of July. If it's only hot for 7 to 10 days, that's not going to be a big deal for crops, but if that heat continues into the middle or latter part of July, that will become very important. And so traders are trying to understand ahead of the USDA crop reports, which are due out on Tuesday, what the weather pattern will be. That was very key, of course, to the longer-term price direction. Other news has, of course, European grain futures falling as temperatures look to moderate as we get beyond the next 5 days. That will be stabilizing for the EU wheat and corn crops. Until next time, I'm Dan Bossi, this broadcast being brought to you by Ag Resource.
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13: America, you deserve and are owed an apology. And I'm going to say sorry on behalf of all the countries outside America and their media and the narrative they paint about America. Hundreds and thousands of fans for the World Cup are now seeing America through their own eyes, realizing the narrative they've been fed is false. This weird narrative that it's a place that you shouldn't go. But now the tides are changing.
0: That is just some of the fans that are stepping up and speaking out about the America they've seen, how much they're enjoying it. Ones that don't even have tickets to the game. They're adding so much, and they're enjoying so much of this country. I know in New York City, they've taken over almost every sports bar, but they've done it peacefully. People are drinking. Usually it's combustible, high-stakes sports. It's not happening. I went to a game last night. I watched Ecuador, Germany in the afternoon. I mean, from the... even though it was a long walk and people are parked a mile away, you don't know exactly where you're going. We got so much help along the way. It was in and out. I'm telling you, I walked through crowded hallways, 72,000 people, all strangers. Couldn't be nicer, and that's what I'm seeing in New York City, and I think we're seeing in Boston, Miami, as well as Philadelphia, Dallas, and around the and certainly Los Angeles, now San Francisco, Santa Clara. So it's been great. So that's what's kind of cool about America 250. Quick note, coming up on One Nation, Sunday at 10 o'clock, got a great roster of guests, Joe Manchin, on what's going on with the radical socialists taking over the party. Why did the Democrats let it happen? Where's the leadership to stop it? I'm also going to be able to do an interview with Taylor Twellman. Taylor Twellman is one of the elite players in the MLS who's turned into a fantastic broadcaster, analyst. He's going to break down the U.S. national team, just like Kobe Jones just did for us here. We also have quite a few interviews, including I have another interview with Larry Kudlow is going to be in my B block. He's going to break down what the economic reality is. When oil goes down to the barrel to $72 a barrel, why are we not seeing $2.90 gas? The president's getting a little frustrated with it. I want to get the reality of it. Also, if we have ups and downs and gyrations with the Strait, what does it mean, and what is permanently changing for the Strait? I know, for example, Qatar is rerouting its natural gas, and Saudi Arabia has taken 8 million barrels elsewhere from the Strait. Can we expect more of that down in the future? All that coming your way. So it's going to be a big, big show coming up on One Nation at 10 o'clock. And don't forget to always keep it here and see you tomorrow on Fox and Friends. Listen to the Brian Kilmeade Show.
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19: A new ruling in the Charlie Kirk case. I'm Lisa Brady, Fox News. The judge in Utah just ruling that a prosecutor did violate a gag order by speaking to reporters about the state's case against accused assassin Tyler Robinson.
20: Judge Graff just found one of the Utah County prosecutors, Chris Ballard, in contempt for violating the court's pretrial publicity order. Now, Tyler Robinson's defense was asking for the death penalty to be removed from the case as punishment, but Judge Graff declined, saying it's grossly disproportionate to the misconduct. Instead, Judge Graff said that this is a civil contempt and the state is going to have to pay fees.
19: Fox's Matt Finn. However, the judge cleared the prosecutor's statements about ballistics evidence that had been publicly questioned by the defense, ruling that those statements to the press were narrowly tailored. A former top U.S. official pleads guilty. John Bolton, who served as national security advisor during the first Trump term before later becoming a vocal critic of the president, admits illegally retaining classified information.
21: He shared more than 1,000 pages of information about his day-to-day activities as the national security advisor, including information related to the national defense, with two individuals who neither had the security clearances nor the need to know that information.
19: U.S. Attorney Kelly Hayes outside a federal court in Maryland, where Bolton pleaded guilty to a single count under a deal that caps any potential prison time at 5 years. He could also face a fine of more than $2 million. President Trump just accusing Iran of a, quote, foolish violation of a ceasefire agreement, posting about yesterday's attack on a cargo ship in the Strait of Hormuz. The president says Iran shot at least 4 one-way attack drones at ships, one hitting an upper deck of that cargo ship, 3 others knocked down by the U.S. America is listening to Fox News.
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23: From the WJAG and Norfolk Daily News Newsroom, I'm Paul Hughes. The Trump administration is asking Congress to pass a spending bill that includes priorities for the ag sector. The supplemental funding package includes more than $11 billion in financial assistance and authorizes year-round sales of E15 nationwide. On Wednesday, the White House submitted a national security supplemental spending request for $87.6 billion. The majority of it includes funding for the conflict in the Middle East. CEO of the American Coalition for Ethanol, Brian Jennings, says this week's developments are another step forward.
25: Congress is only in session for a few short weeks between now, the end of June, and the August recess, and so time is really important here, and we need the Senate to take action swiftly.
23: Earlier this week, Senate Ag Committee Chairman John Bozeman said he supports both measures included in the package. The Senate is in recess until Monday, July 13th. With about a week before the 4th of July, the American Red Cross is urging donors to book appointments to give life-saving blood now to ensure hospitals stay ready to help patients without delay. Those who give blood between June 29th and July 12th will receive a Red Cross Looney Tunes t-shirt while supplies last.
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27: 81 today under partly cloudy skies. Southeast winds 8 to 15 miles per hour. Partly cloudy again tonight. Lows around 62. No chance of thunderstorms. Tomorrow, high of 82. Cloudy skies. I'm meteorologist Jennifer Wojcicki for News Talk WJAG AM 780 and 105.9 FM. 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
28: 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Welcome to AgriTalk. I'm your host, Chip Flory. The corn market scored a major upside reversal yesterday, and I was really hoping for some big-time follow-through today, but so far, it just hasn't happened, with December corn trading on both sides of unchanged so far this morning. The soy complex is lower and wheat is down double digits. Cattle complex is lower heading into the end of the week, and the lean hog futures are responding to yesterday's hogs and pigs report with some higher prices. What an incredible week for ag news. The Senate dropped its farm bill text that dropped the Prop 12 fix. The Supreme Court dropped its decision on Roundup labeling. USDA dropped its updated carbon intensity calculator. Trump dropped a request for more farmer aid and support for E15. We've got a lot of news pieces to pick up on this week's free-for-all. Jim Wiesmeyer, Sean Haney will be here. We'll get to it after we get this morning's news from Haley Picklehop. Good morning, Haley.
29: Good morning, Chip. How are you? You said it perfectly there. There's been a lot going on this week.
28: It's we say it on a regular basis now. that there just continues to be more and more and more news dumped into the hopper. But every now and then a week really stands out for meaningful and impactful news and headlines. And boy, we're loaded. We are loaded with them this week, Haley. It's been pretty incredible, including some new news or fresh news from this morning, right?
29: Exactly, yeah. Well, Chip, you know, last night was that big Rose Garden at the White House where a number of farmers were there. We're hearing reports, seeing pictures from a lot of people that were at that event. But some of the bigger news probably is that the president has released an executive order about regenerative agriculture. So here are a few of the details from the White House's fact sheet. So this will direct the EPA to prioritize registration of alternative crop protection tools. They're also tasked with looking at data on pre-harvest desiccation. So it also expands the reach of the Department of Agriculture's regenerative agriculture pilot program. And HHS, the USDA, and EPA are also creating research methodology to advance scientific understanding across chemical classes. HHS is also looking for, in quote, creative solutions, is what it says, that evaluate exposure and treatments of chemical exposure. So they're prioritizing research of alternatives to historic crop protection tools. This order also says that they're planning to advance precision ag solutions and programs and ensure that farmers have cost-effective tools on their farms. So a lot of information to unpack there. You know, I think that there's going to be a lot that comes out over, you know, the next few weeks, the next few months, putting together some of the pieces here and what we can expect.
28: The putting the pieces together is exactly right on this one, Haley, because it's going to evaluate these crop protection tools from from different angles than what maybe we are used to looking at. So it's going to take time. This isn't something that's going to be done before the end of the Trump administration, but this is something that is going to be a fresh way of looking at those tools that farmers use every year out in the field.
29: Yeah, it definitely is. And Chip, you mentioned it there just a minute ago, but the USDA has announced their final regenerative feedstock rule. So they're saying that this will help farmers voluntarily capture new value from regenerative ag practices through biofuels mandates. So this press release says that the standards will include covered biofuel feedstock crops and participating entities throughout the supply chain, field level qualifications for crop, specific carbon intensity, mass balance chain of custody standards, including traceability and record keeping, auditing and verification requirements, and regenerative ag practice standards for covered feedstock crops. The press release says, in quote, Secretary Rollins, that instead of mandating, we're creating market opportunities.
28: Right, right. And I think that's an important way of looking at it. And we've talked with Paul Niefer, farm CPA, about this. We've talked with Mitchell Hora from Continuum Ag about this. And we've talked with a lot of growers about what they plan or anticipate being able to do now that we know that which practices are going to lower the carbon intensity score. We had an idea before, just didn't know what impact those practices, like a cover crop, would have on a carbon intensity score. So now that we're seeing it, now the farmers will be able to start working with the ethanol plants and they can start figuring out exactly how it is that they can get some of those 45Z clean fuel production credits.
29: Yeah, it's like all these pieces of this puzzle that we've been talking about for years now, Chip, is like kind of coming together at this point, is what it seems like.
28: That is exactly right. It's happening right now.
29: It is. It is. Lots to follow. Well, you know, Chip, Ambassador Jameson Greer has been traveling a lot this week, and now the United States and Uzbekistan have announced an early harvest trade deal. So this means that this will cut tariffs on billions of dollars of industrial and agricultural goods. Uzbekistan will eliminate reduce tariffs on U.S. products while the U.S. will offer favorable tariff considerations for Uzbekistan's exports. These two nations also pledged to accelerate talks on a reciprocal trade and investment agreement. And now this pact will build on last year's $35 billion in commercial deals, including critical minerals, aviation and energy. And really, it signals a stronger U.S. Central Asia economic tie is what it does.
28: Yeah, yeah. You know, and another one that is happening out there, and hopefully we'll find some time to talk about it with Jim and Sean here on the free-for-all, is the EU seems to be ready to sign that trade deal with the U.S. So we'll get an update from Jim on that here in just a bit.
29: Yeah, that'd be great to learn more. Chip, this is kind of a fun one here, but Aldi's blind box giveaway has sparked intense backlash. So a little background here, a blind box is a free box that was filled with Aldi's fan favorite products. So it's kind of this viral thing. They put some random stuff in there and you don't know exactly what you're going to get. However, shoppers were very frustrated because they waited up to 45 minutes in a digital queue only to find that the free boxes had vanished. This promotion, which was designed to mimic some of those viral unboxing trends, allocated just 90 to 100 boxes daily for the entire U.S. Well, Chip, Aldi is a pretty widespread company, so I could see how that might be a problem.
28: Yeah.
29: And it sold out in just minutes. Like we said, many of those customers were not very happy. So to make amends, Aldi then released 5,000 new boxes. It's kind of fun to see that connection there between food and some of these viral trends that people are having. But that story's up on the Packer. Jill Dutton wrote that up. So if you have any more questions about it and where you can maybe find some more, it's up there. And Chip, I'm just going to touch on this real quick, but you know, farm trucks are super important every day on the farm, and it looks like some producers are getting some more options. You've heard about the Jeff Bezos-backed startup Slate, and that company is now rolling up a new EV-based bare-bones truck that's expected to be retail for less than $25,000, and it already has 180,000 reservations.
28: Yeah.
29: So there's more information on that, too. We'll have it in Ag Day tomorrow morning. So thanks,
28: yeah,
29: Chip.
28: you can get that new truck as bare bones or as equipped as you want it. So it's pretty interesting. All right, thank you so much, Haley. We got the free-for-all coming up next. Jim Wiesmeyer, Wiesmeyer's Perspectives Podcast, and Sean Haney, Real Agriculture. Join me next right here on AgriTalk. 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
2: Sure. 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
28: Hey, welcome back to AgriTalk. I'm Chip. Glad you're with us. August 20th at the Mayo Civic Center in Rochester, Minnesota, Andrew McCray is going to be hosting the Farm Journal Yield Academy. Get agronomic tips from Ken Perry, Missy Bauer, marketing ideas from Dan Bossi. Should be a great day. And, of course, stick around then for the final meeting of the 2026 Crop Tour. Let's get this thing going, the free-for-all. Jim Wiesmeyer, Wiesmeyer's Perspectives podcast. Jim, are you okay? I mean,
8: 24/7 news. It's like our wire service days, Chip.
28: That's right. That's right. This has just really, you know, I think you heard me at the start. It's just been an incredible week. I mean, really meaningful, significant headlines.
8: Yeah, these are not throwaway items. All of them have legs on them, Chip, and that's why it's going to be rough today to get through it all.
28: Yeah, that's right. Sean Haney, Real Agriculture, Real Ag Radio. How you doing, buddy?
9: You know, Chip, I'm doing good. If I could get like a $1 for every time when I'm driving, my truck says to me, "You've got a text from Jim Wiesmeyer." I'd be able to retire.
28: I don't need a dollar. Just give me a nickel. If I could get a nickel for every text, we could really have a fun summer, no doubt.
9: What a week.
28: Okay, you guys, this was something, and I'm not exactly sure where I want to start. Jim, okay, well, let's do it this way. I want to do this. Haney, thank you for having me on Real Ag Radio earlier this week. We talked about the potential for corn. And, you know, I said, don't write this thing off yet. If we could get some buying in here, if Iran would show up, if China would show up and buy some corn, and then kapow, we got a nice move yesterday. Kind of fizzled out so far today. But, Jim, the way that corn market acted yesterday, that got me thinking that something is going on the demand side, on the export side.
8: Well, if you respect the charts, and the charts lead the news, you know, what we learned in the early days of Pro Farmer, that just wait, the news will catch up. And, once we get through these reports next week, that the acreage and the grain stocks, then the market starts focusing on other things. China, the flare-ups, literally burning up in Europe, France, corn, et cetera. So, yeah.
28: Yeah. Yeah, yeah.
9: Yeah, there's a lot of weather stories here. You look at some of the concerns about production in India, for example. There could be an opportunity for some of those pulse growers in the northern plains of the U.S. The back half of the year here could be a real weather story.
8: Yeah.
28: Yes. Yeah, and it's not just the southern hemisphere story. It is, Europe is a tinderbox right now when it comes to, that corn and wheat crop. Well, the corn crop in particular, but, and then here in the U.S., with the El Nino influence as great as it is right now, boy, we've got some areas in that eastern belt, eastern production areas that we're going to have to watch real closely.
10: just because of too much water. They're going to get it again, I think, tonight and into tomorrow. So there's more rain on the way. So we're going to have to pay really, really close attention to it. But, Jim, out of D.C., what's the top headline for you?
8: It's hard. It tells you Trump is now in election mode, the midterm election mode. That's number one. And that's why you're seeing a flurry of announcements and more next week. He put in the supplemental request. I think the $11.1 billion, including $10 billion row crops and a little over $1 billion for Florida ag disasters. That was news, Chip. But Congress looks like farm state lawmakers want to add to that, to the $15 to $17 billion area. His support for year-round E15 to me was not surprising. The onus there is on the Senate. How are they, what's the language? Show me the language and whether or not that's going to be approved or not. I want to see the language. On Proposition 12, the latest reports this morning is that G.T. Thompson has apparently worked a deal with Bozeman, even though the Senate Farm Bill doesn't have Prop 12 fixed language in it. If this bill ever gets to a House and Senate conference, the Senate will accede to the House, which has the Prop 12 proposition. But this could waylay this bill on the Senate floor, Chip. That's another one there. And you've already mentioned the regenerative agriculture. We're filling in some of the blanks, but we still have the IRS and Treasury to detail it later this summer and early this fall before we have all the rules and regulations. But it's coming. There's other things on this week that it was just loaded, Chip.
10: Oh, yeah. Yep. No doubt. Let's go to that E15 story, because the American Petroleum Institute, in response to President Trump's basically telling Congress to get it done, year-round availability of E15, the API came out in support of the House bill, which should make everybody go, Is that the right bill? I mean, all week, Jim, I've said a couple of times what you said on last week's free-for-all, that the House E15 bill was a bad bill. You still feel that way?
8: I do. Now, for biofuels, period. Now, for corn, it's okay. But for biodiesel, bio-based biodiesel, no, it's a detrimental. So the Senate debate is no longer simply allowing motorists to buy E15 year-round. It's the broader debate, Chip, on how renewable fuel obligations are going to be allocated between ethanol and bio-based diesel. That's the kerfuffles that we've seen between corn and soybeans right now. And will Congress produce a compromise that expands ethanol without unintentionally weakening soybean-based biofuels? There's
10: right,
8: the key.
10: Right.
8: So we have to know the SRE eligibility and the waivers, how they're going to be reallocated, and they should be 100%.
9: Well, and remember on that API support, not all refiners are created equal. And so if you're a really large refiner, you may be in support because of the weakening position on the small refiner side from a long-term business perspective. So we got to make sure that we're not looking at all refiners of refiners or refiners or refiner. There are different shapes and sizes, and I've been hearing from context on the small refiner side that, well, yeah, of course those big refiners are for this because we're going to go out of business, and it's advantage for them. So it continues to be a tug and pull.
10: Yeah. Yep. And in the, I was going to say in the background of all of this, but maybe in front of it, Jim, is some real progress on the 45Z.
8: Yeah, they pulled out some stops pretty late because some of this regenerative ag and the other rules that we're going to see in the Federal Register Monday, that was still over at OMB yesterday, Chip. So they really got it going basis this confab at the White House last night with the Aggies. And so, again, I think we're seeing it start to roll on the domestic utilization, whether it's a total biofuels on the year-round E15, but more importantly, I think the 45Z program.
10: 45Z. Okay,
8: yeah, 45Z. So, that's your kicker right there.
28: And I agree. I agree that that is a domestic program. But Mike Appert was on the Farmer Forum with us on Wednesday. And the ethanol plant that he sells to sequesters the CO2 on site, okay, just buries it. Now, they started doing that in order to feed into the California market. Makes perfect sense, all right? And they were feeding into that California market until, in Mike's word, he said, we found somebody that wanted it more than California, and that was Canada. So all of that super low carbon score ethanol that's being produced at that plant that Mike works with up in North Dakota is going into Canada now, Haney.
9: Well, yeah, and if you look at the 2025 numbers, as the largest purchaser of U.S. ethanol, I think Canada imported like 775 million gallons of ethanol, right? Which I said before is really putting a lot of pressure on domestic production in Canada, where they're trying to make some changes, at least having some sort of base of domestic production.
28: Yeah. Yeah, this is, a lot of movement. And so many of these stories are intertwined, and they're just the dominoes in line waiting to fall. Okay, we're started. We are started on this week's free-for-all. We're going to keep it going. Jim Wiesmeyer, Sean Haney, right here on AgriTalk.
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28: Joining us now, Pro Farmer economist Lane Acree. Lane, that corn market, great performance yesterday. Little bit of follow through today.
15: Hey, you've been kind of dogging on this corn market throughout this morning's AgriTalk. And really, if you kind of look at how prices have been over the past month and a half, we haven't had a good rally followed by any upside in almost 2 months. So seeing corn just trade positive today, especially some of the losses that we're seeing in beans and wheat, really good sign. December corn's up a penny and a half right now at 4.45 and a half. November beans trading a quarter of a cent higher at 11.57 and a quarter. And we've got September wheat down a dime at 6.20 and a half in the HRW. SRW futures down 10 in the orders at 5.90 in the orders in that September contract. We've got the July options expiration today for corn and soybeans, and that could be pinning some of this price action that we're seeing in those July contracts, but those volumes are really starting to dry up. We'll be moving those quotes over to new crop here next week.
28: All right. The feature next week, quarterly grain stocks and the acreage report, right?
15: That's right. It's going to be a pretty heavy catalyst of a week. Not that we haven't had any of those here recently, but really all eyes going to be on corn acres, how many actually got planted. Was there as many switching as analysts seem to think? We're kind of on the higher end of things, but It's really hard to estimate what they're going to say.
28: All right. Take us over to the livestock trade. What do you see?
15: Fats under a little bit of pressure here this morning alongside feeders. Kind of surprising given the strength that we've been seeing in the cash market so far this week. We've got cash trade at 260 in fats. Feeder cattle index over 380 now. But right now we've got fats about a buck lower, 246.20. Feeders 355 lower, just shy of 370. Hogs favoring the upside this morning. We did have a modestly positive hogs and pigs report yesterday that's helping out the bulls.
28: Pro Farmer economist Lane Acree on Markets Now.
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28: Welcome back to AgriTalk. I'm Chip. We've got the free-for-all going. Jim Wiesmeyer, Sean Haney with me. Jim, maybe one of the biggest headlines of a big headline week came from the Supreme Court, and it's ruling.

0: Jim, maybe one of the biggest headlines of a big headline week came from the Supreme Court and its ruling on the labeling requirements for Roundup. What did you make of it?
1: Well, yeah, I think it was much needed because it was the divisive debate within Congress. So the Supreme Court ruled 7-2. The surprising one against it, Chip, was Gorsuch. It was just not as conservative as people, thought. But for agriculture, the most consequential decision was the court's ruling in the Roundup litigation. 6-3 decision. They held that the federal pesticide law preempts state law failure to warn claims when the U.S. EPA has approved the product's labeling. So it's a major legal victory for Bayer and other pesticide manufacturers. It limits the thousands of state lawsuits, but there's still action to come on the Bayer front. They're not totally out of the woods yet, but it does limit, the lawsuits. But we have at least stability now on a very popular chemical used in agriculture. Yeah. So farmers can continue to use Roundup under existing federal guidelines, and Bayer's litigation risk has declined substantially. That's your bottom line, Jim.
2: Well, and that's the critical part. You can't have a situation where you got 50 different label requirements across the country. Again, this feels like some common sense. Although, like Jim said, Bayer's not totally out of the prop wash on all of this. Jim, my understanding is that, can you just confirm, this can't be appealed. It could be reheard, or Congress could get involved if it wanted to, but that seems like a low probability. But it can't be appealed. Like, this is set in stone, correct?
1: Once the Supreme Court rules, absolutely. Congress could get in. Basically, they're saying, Congress, it's up to you, too. But Congress, as we saw, they're just not going to touch this one.
2: Yeah.
0: Yeah. Okay. Let's go back to Prop 12 because there's some similarities here. Haney said we can't have 50 different state-based labels on pesticides. Well, we can't have 50 different production requirements on animals in order for the pork to be sold in that state. And Prop 12 fix is it is not in the Senate Farm Bill text. But that doesn't mean that a Prop 12 fix is dead, does it, Jim?
1: Oh, no, because of the apparent conjectured workings between G.T. Thompson and Bozeman to, if Farm Bill ever gets to a House-Senate conference bill, the Senate would accede to the House. But I don't think a number of farm state lawmakers agree with that, Chip. So the sensitive issue, Chip, is that this has been the law for several years now, and those farmers who followed the law and went the new direction, they spent a lot of money.
2: Yep.
1: So there are some sensitive issues there. Yeah.
2: Well, and we do want where there's options. There is flexibility. So if there is market demand for Prop 12 compliant labels, you can go in that direction if you choose to. And there's other streams for other production types. It's not about eliminating this as an option. It's about trying to create more of a there should be more of a market demand for it and not have it infringe also on trade, where if you're an exporter of pork into the U.S., who are you complying with, what is being said in D.C. or what California is deciding? It's not a good situation.
1: I want to know the legal cost that farm groups fighting this have spent over the years, Chip, because I'll say it again. If those groups would have spent as much money and focus on this issue while it was being debated in California, we wouldn't be in this shape today. So this is a learning experience, agriculture. Don't drop the ball when you need to fight something.
2: I remember Jim Wiesmeyer saying that while that was being debated in California. So that's not hindsight. Yeah. That's the perspective all along.
1: Yes.
0: Yeah. And I mean, I remember very clearly talking about that and the need, the need at the time to prevent adoption of Prop 12 in Q3.

0: obviously failed. Now, the thing is, Haney, you said it exactly right. And Jim, I agree that there are producers and farms that have made the investment to be Prop 12 compliant. I've got no problem with that. But the problem that I've got is that those that are pro Prop 12, anti Save Our Bacon, are saying that the Save Our Bacon Act would devastate those markets. I don't see that. If those consumers out there are truly willing and to pay for the Prop 12 compliant pork, they should still pay for Prop 12 compliant pork. But I'll guarantee that there are consumers in California that don't care, that would love access to cheaper, contemporarily raised pork. Okay? Yep. And why take that opportunity away from a guy in Iowa that's farrowing 500 sows in crates? Why take that opportunity away? I don't get it.
1: Because for some of these people that are pushing it, it's not actually about having, you know, animal welfare being a component of this. It has to do with, you know, creating wedges and, you know, trying to ultimately, the goal being eliminate animal agriculture. I think this sort of also weaves into like the Products of USA label. Like it's voluntary. If you want to pay for that label and that's what's important to you, great. This is why there's so much fight against a mandatory label, because it's about options in terms of how we market production in the grocery store. So I think there's some similarities there in that kind of attitude.
2: Yeah. And when you look at the history of the California Prop 12, it was the initial funding by the Hollywood types in favor of Prop 12. When you really go through the history of this, and we let it go. Plus, the industry didn't do a good job on the legal aspect. Remember when it was argued before the Supreme Court? The Supreme Court basically told MPPC and Farm Bureau, well, this is the way you should have done it. So I know they don't like to hear it,
0: and,
2: but that's what it was.
0: And the Supreme Court basically told Congress, deal with this. Fix it.
2: Yeah, their job. Yeah. And GT did.
0: So, but now we still need the Senate to deal with it. So, I don't know. How's this going to end up, Jim?
2: Well, the votes are not there in the Senate. And then if this animosity toward any deal with GT is verified, I question whether or not you'll be able to get 60 votes even on a conference report on a farm bill where the Democrats are, and others will want an issue and not a bill. So I'm not going to still rule out another extension. It's that controversial, Jim.
0: Okay. Yep. Wow. Okay. Okay, let's see. What's next? More financial aid. You talked about that earlier, Jim. $10 billion. Farm state lawmakers wanted to be $15 to $17 billion in financial aid. What's going to carry that?
2: Well, the supplemental spending request for Iran, that $88 billion all-inclusive, that includes that $11.1 billion. So that should have the votes. I mean, you'll have more than a few with a vote against it, but just out of principle. But I think there's your mechanism here, and now you've got the White House in support of that. Of course, they want Congress to fund it as an emergency spending, supplemental spending bill. So I would say rather high odds that you're going to get at least that level and probably more in the next month or so.
0: Okay.
1: Just think about what's been said this week. We had the president saying that the Iran agricultural purchases are going to make American farmers rich. And then 48 days later, we need to do $11 billion of another program to farmers. Like there's real mixed messages here to not farmers, but just the general U.S. public in terms of what is actually happening in agriculture right now. I don't blame people for being very confused. Wait a minute. I thought they were rich. They're getting rich and now they're not rich. Yeah. And so now it's very confusing.
2: Yeah, I think it's a lot like going to college nowadays. You're poor until you spend the money to get a college education, but once you get the college education, you make money. So we have to get to that bridge, and that bridge has to be firm, and that's what's happening. We're going to get there. We're going to get there. But yes, there's aid fatigue. There's no doubt about it. But better days are coming ahead, and this is not pie in the sky, Brooke Rollins type of stuff. You can just feel it. You can feel it. Better days are ahead.
0: Okay. All right. You know, I'm not gonna bet against you, but boy, China showed up as a buyer on beans in the latest weekly export sales report. Jim, what are the odds that Iran shows up sometime between now and the end of the year?
2: I think good. You know, it's ironic. It's just like it's he said, she said on the Strait of Hormuz. Is it open or closed? And Rubio, who's my holy grail on this stuff, I believe him. He just said Iran says stuff just for domestic consumption. So is the Hormuz, is the Strait open? Yes, basically it's open. In Iran, he says internally with their negotiations, They've agreed to purchase. They won't get the funds if they don't get it. I think some sales are going to follow through, Chip.
0: We're going to wrap up the free-for-all next.
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0: Joining me now, Caitlin Connolly, Senior Marketing Manager for Animal Biosecurity at EnviroTech and Arczata Company. Caitlin, biosecurity efforts in a hoghouse, they need to be effective, simple, consistent. And it sounds like ParaGuard does all of that. Tell us about it.
7: So, Chip, one of the biggest challenges swine producers face today is just maintaining consistent biosecurity, right? Especially at the critical entry points to their facilities. So to combat some of these challenges, EnviroTech is offering a novel foot pan solution called ParaGuard AH. And this is a granular EPA-approved parasitic acid-based formulation. And what's different about ParaGuard AH is unlike the traditional liquid foot pan interventions, these tend to lose efficacy quickly and require constant maintenance and monitoring. ParaGuard AH is moisture activated and clings to the soles of your boots and other equipment, which naturally extends that coverage beyond the foot pan, resulting in less replacement and maintenance when you compare it back to those regular liquid solutions that we see.
0: Is it easy to handle, Caitlin?
7: It is easy to handle, so we've got several easy-to-handle packaging options. The other nice thing about existing, coexisting with ThirdGuard AH, right, is that it's an odorless non-slip formulation. So this also improves that user experience, which only makes maintaining those biosecurity protocol compliances that much easier when you compare it to some of the other things like dry bleach out there.
0: Yeah, it's easier on the equipment out there too, isn't it?
7: That's right. Yeah, chlorine can be very corrosive.
0: Right. Hey, where can listeners go for more information?
7: You can ask any of your preferred distributors for information on ParaGuard AH, or you can visit the Envirotech.com website.
0: Excellent. Thank you, Caitlin. 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
0: 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Jim Wiesmeyer, Wiesmeyer's Perspectives Podcast. Sean Haney, Real Agriculture, Real Ag Radio. Haney, I made a note here to mention the Gordie Howe Bridge, but I'm not exactly sure what the story is. What do you got?
1: Well, Chip, this is a bad symbol, in my opinion. And at a time where the U.S. is trying to attract capital and investment, this is a bit of a bad sign for people and countries that are willing to do so. So you've got this Gordie Howe Bridge, which is going to be another bridge on top of the Ambassador Bridge that's already in existence. That Ambassador Bridge does about $140 billion in annual trade between Canada and the U.S. That's about $400 million a day, by the way, Chip. 10 to 12 billion of U.S. exports, of agricultural exports, cross the Ambassador Bridge into Canada on an annual basis. So this is another bridge. The trouble is the Ambassador Bridge is owned by a Trump supporter, a Trump donor. He met with Howard Lutnick quite a few times. And so now a new bridge that cost Canada $4.4 billion that Canada paid for entirely. The deal between Prime Minister Harper and President Obama was that Canada would pay for the bridge, get all the toll revenue until the bridge was paid off, and then it's a 50-50 split, I believe, between Michigan and Canada. Well, the bridge is completed, sitting there ready to open, and the Trump administration will not allow the bridge to be opened. It is a two-way street on this bridge, Chip. It's not just about Canadian products going to the U.S. We're talking about 10 to 12 billion of U.S. ag products that would potentially cross this bridge and more. And it impacts trade. I don't know what we're doing here.
0: Holy smokes, Jim.
2: It's embarrassing, and it's greed. It's just greed, and it's the typical where Trump likes to revisit aspects of an agreement after they've agreed to, you know? They've had the toll-sharing arrangements, as Sean has said. But they're consistent with Trump's stated views and his broader negotiating philosophy of using economic leverage to seek more favorable terms for the United States. But it's not proper. It's not proper. And I think it'll eventually be dealt with. But just you got to go through these embarrassing situations.
1: Well,
2: Canada is right, period. What Sean said, is correct.
0: Jim, I can hear you cringing talking about this story.
2: I hate to say it. No, it's embarrassing. I just think we've got blinders on when it comes to U.S. and Canada, and I just don't see it. I just don't see it. Why?
1: That corridor, here's another number I pulled. That corridor between Detroit and Windsor, okay, where the Ambassador Bridge currently is and the Gordie Howe Bridge is hopefully going to be from an open perspective, that represents 27% of the trade between Canada and the U.S.
2: Yeah. It's like a country.
0: Holy smokes.
2: It's like a country.
0: 27.
2: Yeah.
1: Get the bridge open. We got business to do both ways. Let's go.
0: Oh, I love it. All right. Jim, 25 detections of New World screwworm in the U.S. now. What's the latest chatter that you're hearing? Is there anything different being done?
2: Well, it's spreading. No. And we just need those flies. And Brooke Rollins will be in Mexico tomorrow, Chip, on Saturday, as they unveil their new plant. And I think she wants to go look at it and then talk with the, you know, Mexican officials. That's always good as far as I'm concerned. But we need to get our own plant accelerated, and that's not going to come in line until late 2027. So it keeps creeping, Chip, but it hasn't spread to other states, just to New Mexico and Texas, but it hasn't spread to the wildlife. There's your next potential brouhaha if that ever happened, Chip. So
1: that wild boar population, Jim, that's concerning.
2: Yes, it is.
1: Because there's a lot of them in Texas, and we can't shoot them fast enough.
2: Well, they're starting to check more animals, Chip, too. Once you check more animals, you're going to find it.
0: Oh, sure, that's exactly right. But Haney, good point on the feral hogs down there, because they've still got pseudo rabies. They are going to be a host for the New World screwworm. The USDA has got an extermination plan in place that we need more willing participants in that extermination plan. Because those hogs have got to be getting we got to get them under control. Okay, so Wiesmeyer, you gonna go down to the mall and get yourself a corn dog at the National State Fair?
2: I'm going to avoid the traffic, Chip. I'm just going to take it easy.
0: Oh, come on!
2: No. I've been there, done that, did it all. I don't have to do it again. I'll watch it on Fox. You know, that's my favorite spot right there. Just watch the end. But it is fun to see. It honestly is fun to see.
1: This is a huge missed opportunity. You may have been down there, but you haven't been there down for the 250 before. Like, Jim, come on.
0: That's right.
2: I remember Ford, when President Ford did his celebrations and all that. I may go down on a weak moment. I want to see the Lincoln. I want to see the Washington Monument lit up anyway, so I want to see that. That's my draw down there, to go down there. You should see the lights on there. Wow.
0: Well, I did want to point out, Chip,
2: that next Tuesday, there's going to be a meeting within the administration, maybe at the White House, on next steps to expand small meat processing capacity. So that'll be the news come early next week. President Trump may attend. We haven't confirmed that yet.
0: Okay. Very good. Very good. You know, Jim, they're going to light up the Washington Monument, but there's a butter cow down there, Jim. A butter cow. I don't know.
2: I'll go down probably Sunday is the best time to go downtown.
1: Sparklers and all. I can just see it.
0: Sparklers and all. You guys are the best. Thank you so much for making time for us again this morning. Sean and Jim at Sean Haney, Real Agriculture, Real Ag Radio. Jim Wiesmeyer, Wiesmeyer's Perspectives Podcast. All right. Come back this afternoon. Michelle Ruck's got a conversation with Garrett Toy and Dave Chatterton.
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17: News alert, a wildfire mistrial. I'm Lisa Brady. A federal judge in Los Angeles just declaring a mistrial in a case against a man accused of starting what would later become the deadly Palisades wildfire in L.A. The jury deadlocked yesterday.
18: This morning, the judge spoke to each of the individual jurors. She found out that 10 wanted to vote not guilty, 2 wanted to go guilty, and they were unwilling to move on the arson charge and starting this fire that destroyed all this property.
17: Fox's William Lachinez. The defense argued there was no physical evidence and that fireworks sparked a New Year's Eve fire that wasn't fully doused and days later resurfaced as the Palisades Inferno, fanned by gusty winds. Prosecutors said the suspect's digital records suggests he hates the rich, glorifies fire, and was the only person near the original fire's location. Federal prosecutors just confirming they plan to retry him. President Trump calls it a foolish violation and opposed accusing Iran of violating a ceasefire agreement by launching four attack drones in the Strait of Hormuz yesterday, one damaging a cargo ship, three others knocked down by the U.S. For now, a 60-day window remains open to work on a peace deal. A former Trump official turned critic of the president admits mishandling classified information.
19: Former National Security Advisor John Bolton pleaded guilty to a single count of illegally holding on to classified information as part of a plea deal with federal prosecutors. He is set to be sentenced on October 28th and could face as much as 5 years in prison, though the agreement with the Justice Department may help avoid any jail time. Bolton was charged last year with 18 counts of retaining and disseminating classified information, including journal notes he shared with family members as he wrote a memoir.
17: Fox's Jared Halpern just getting word of another arrest in connection with a plot to attack a UFC White House event earlier this month. A 20-year-old Chicago man, the eighth suspect, facing charges. 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
4: Soybeans and corn are mixed, cattle are lower, hogs are higher. I'm John Perkins with a Brownfield Market Update. Speed wins. That's why Stein is focused on delivering higher yielding genetics faster than the competition and why they release more new Enlist E3 lines than any other company. Stein has yield. Soybeans and corn are both consolidating here at the end of the week. Soybeans mostly weak, corn mostly firm. July beans are down 2 3/4, 11.24 3/4. August is too low at 11.35. July corn's up a half at 4.15 1/4. September is steady at 4.24 1/4. Cattle continue to wait for direct business. Most active August lives down 115 at 246.07. August feeders are 367 lower at 369.52. And hogs are up with pork higher at midday. July leans 27 higher at 93, and August is up 15 at 96.75. Crude oil still below 69 a barrel. John Perkins, Brownfield.
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7: Good afternoon, Northeast Nebraska. This is the Noon Report live from the Farmers Pride Studios, downtown River Point in Norfolk. Pack of Ain, coming up, we have your news headlines. It's brought to you by Faith Health here in Norfolk. Following news, we'll take a look at Brownfield's Midday Livestock Report and the commodity updates. I'll be back with a look at our sports update. That's the Fox Business Support Extension Educator. And as always, we end our day with the funeral announcements. It's all straight ahead. Skywatch weather coming up. 60 seconds.
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7: Got up to 71 yesterday. That was about 9:55 in the morning, and then it just kind of cooled off from there. 56 is our low. That's about 4:45 in the morning as well. Midnight to midnight, we had 11/100 of an inch of moisture. We're still below normal by about 2.05 inches on the month and about 3.85 on the year. Maybe could have another small chance come through tomorrow, but outside of that, it's going to get hot. We'll get to our extended forecast in just a moment. Normal high for today is 85, record of 102, set back in 1913 and tied again in 1944. 61's normal low, record of 42, a set back in 1926. Sunset this evening will be at 9:09, sunrise tomorrow morning at 5:56, so sunset tomorrow evening also scheduled for 9:09. Today going to be warmer than yesterday, heading for a high of about 81. Winds out of the southeast, 5 to 10 miles an hour. 62 for your overnight low tonight under mainly cloudy skies. Tomorrow going to be 82, maybe a small chance of rain showers during the day. Probably not going to amount to too much. 71 for your overnight low Saturday night. And then look out, heat for Sunday. Sunny and 97. Winds out of the south, 10 to 20 miles an hour. 77 for your overnight low Sunday night. Monday, we could cool off a little. Not too much, though. 95 for your daytime high. Winds out of the south, 20 to 25 miles an hour. And we're going to hang out in the mid-90s throughout much of next week. 94 Tuesday, 93 Wednesday, 94 on Thursday. Around the Cornhusker State this hour, as we update those temperatures, our warm spot looks like is in Fremont, as they're sitting 75 right now, along with Wahoo. 64 is your cool areas. You have that in, it looks like, Thedford, along with Lexington. Also around the area, 68 in Albion, 70 in Wayne, 66 in O'Neill. Here in Norfolk, we are currently sitting at 73 degrees. News coming up, 60 seconds.
0: Hi folks, it's Julia, courtesy Ford of Norfolk. I never thought I would be reaching out to you with a message like this. As a matter of fact, it was the furthest thing from my mind. We went through some rough times and massive inventory shortages and high prices, and I was thinking it was impossible for things to change. I am proud to share some amazing news with you. 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
2: An Oakdale woman is facing three felony charges in connection to the suspected drug overdose death of 34-year-old Amy Dougal on Tuesday. The Norfolk Daily News reports 33-year-old Jamie Hawkins was charged by Antelope County Attorney Joe Smith on Thursday with manslaughter, delivery of fentanyl, and child abuse. An Antelope County deputy sheriff who had obtained a search warrant on Tuesday wrote in an affidavit that he responded to a rescue call for an unresponsive male in Oakdale around 11:20 a.m. There, the deputy found 52-year-old Shane Slyster lying on the front porch unresponsive. Hawkins, who had called 911, was performing chest compressions on Slyster. Slyster told the deputy at the hospital that he had obtained cocaine from Hawkins. Dougal and Slyster ingested three lines of cocaine. The criminal complaint filed against Hawkins alleges that she unintentionally caused the death of Dougal while engaged in an unlawful act. Hawkins also is accused of delivering fentanyl and placing her six-year-old daughter in a situation that endangered her life or health. County Judge Danielle Flyham signed a warrant for Hawkins' arrest on Thursday and fixed bail at $750,000. Records show Hawkins is in custody at the Antelope County Jail.
8: Immigration and Customs Enforcement officials detained a convicted sex offender in Columbus on Thursday. According to the Norfolk Daily News, the Columbus Police Department posted on social media that the sex offender had previously been deported. The police department had said earlier in the day that ICE was in Platte County as part of an effort to contact subjects who'd failed to comply with previously issued deportation orders.
2: The Nebraska Supreme Court ruled today that a lawsuit that sought to stop the state from handing over potentially sensitive voter data to the U.S. Department of Justice is moot and dismissed the appeal. The court in its ruling wrote, quote, because Nebraska's voter registration list has already been released to the DOJ, this matter is moot, and we decline to apply the public interest exception to the mootness doctrine. As such, the appeal and cross-appeal are dismissed. The lawsuit was brought by the voting advocacy group Common Cause and Omaha voter Don Esink against Secretary of State Bob Evnen last fall.
9: Nebraska U.S. Congressman Mike Flood, who serves as chairman of the Housing and Insurance Subcommittee, released a statement following the final passage of the 21st Century Road to Housing Act. The legislation is the first major housing legislation passed by Congress in decades. Flood said, quote, "The 21st Century Road to Housing Act is a game changer. For too long, working families have been priced out of the American dream by skyrocketing housing costs and burdensome red tape. This bill will build more homes, cut unnecessary regulations, and make homeownership a reality for many hardworking Americans."
2: During a Senate Banking Committee hearing, Nebraska U.S. Senator Pete Ricketts discussed his work to drive down the cost of living. Ricketts highlighted his efforts to pass year-round E15.
10: Biofuels are a win-win-win. They save consumers money at the pump. It actually helps clean up the environment, and it's great for our farmers and ranchers. In fact, last weekend I filled up at my local Hy-Vee and saved 55 cents a gallon on E10, which is a 10% blend of ethanol, compared to the regular 87-octane gasoline. If we pass E15, that would allow for even more savings for Americans, put more money back in Americans' pockets.
2: Ricketts also celebrated the Senate's passage of the 21st Century Road to Housing Act, which is designed to make housing more affordable by increasing housing stock, cutting through red tape, and streamlining the building process.
9: The Trump administration is asking Congress to pass a spending bill that includes priorities for the ag sector. The supplemental funding package includes more than $11 billion in financial assistance and authorizes year-round sales of E15 nationwide. On Wednesday, the White House submitted a national security supplemental spending request for $87.6 billion. The majority of it includes funding for the conflict in the Middle East. CEO of the American Coalition for Ethanol, Brian Jennings, said this week's developments are another step forward.
11: Congress is only in session for a few short weeks between now, the end of June, and the August recess, and so time is really important here, and we need the Senate to take action swiftly.
9: Earlier this week, Senate Ag Committee Chairman John Bozeman said he supports both measures included in the package, and the Senate is in recess until Monday, July 13th.
2: Big Bang Boom Incorporated reminds walkers, runners, and bikers using the path at Skyview Park that the path on the south side of Skyview Lake will be closed from Wednesday at noon until sometime in the afternoon of Sunday, July 5th. It's being done so Big Bang Boom workers can prepare for the upcoming big fireworks display.
9: A new exhibit commemorating our nation's 250th birthday opens Tuesday at the Nebraska History Museum. The Our Nebraska, the Places, Its People, and Their Impact exhibit contains nearly 100 3D objects, more than 100 photograph reproductions and documents, and features 57 influential Nebraskans who helped shape Nebraska and the nation and how Nebraskans make an impact today. The second floor exhibit on the three-level Nebraska History Museum is located at the Centennial Mall and P Street in downtown Lincoln, a few blocks north of the state capitol. Admission is free on the 4th of July. That's news from the WJAG and Norfolk Daily News Newsroom, news brought to you by Faith Health. I'm Paul Hughes.
2: 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Still ahead, we have the Brownfield Livestock and Commodity Updates and the WJAG Sports Update. 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
12: High temperatures reach up to 81 this afternoon under partly cloudy skies, southeasterly winds 8 to 15 miles per hour. 62 tonight. Cloudy skies expected tomorrow, slight chance of thunderstorms, high of 82. I'm meteorologist Jennifer Wojcicki for News Talk WJAG AM 780 and 105.9 FM. Currently, it's 72 degrees.
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14: 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Hello, I'm Kellen Havikin with your Brownfield Livestock Market Report. Direct cash cattle trade is starting to pick up some steam. A few more bids are now on the table. In Nebraska, direct bids are marked at $408, well below current asking prices of $415 in that area. In Texas, some bids of $255 are now being reported. Packer inquiry will have to keep improving as the day progresses, but if the trend of the last few weeks is any indication, significant business will likely hold off until late this afternoon. Box beef is sharply lower. Choice is $4.22 lower at $3.92.10, and select is $2.33 lower at $3.72.41. The choice select spreads $19.69. At the winter livestock auction in Kansas, there was a higher market trend noted. The USDA says demand was good. Receipts were down significantly on the week and year. Feeder supply included 31% steers, and 96% of the offering weighed more than 600 pounds. Medium and large one feeder steers 827 pounds brought $371, and feeder steers 892 brought $362.50. Medium and large one feeder heifers 779 pounds brought $357, and feeder heifers 860 to 886 pounds brought $333.50 to $340.50. Cash hogs were not reported due to confidentiality reasons, but there was a light negotiated run. A slow finish to the week wouldn't be a big surprise, as processors have been controlling the pace of business. With ample supplies of market-ready hogs available, they aren't being forced to be more aggressive in their procurement efforts. The quarterly hogs and pigs report did show a slight decline in overall inventory. The market remains largely focused on demand, and while there have been some bright spots when it comes to global demand for U.S. pork, there are some lingering concerns about long-term strength. Butcher hog prices at the Midwest cash markets are steady at $64. At Illinois, slaughter sows were steady with moderate demand for light offerings at $45 to $57. Barrows and gilts were steady with moderate demand for moderate offerings at $57 to $67, and boars ranged from $25 to $30 and $15 to $20. And pork values are $2.60 higher at midday at $97.82. Loins, ribs, and bellies are higher. Butts and picnics are sharply higher, and hams were lower. I'm Kellen Havikin for Brownfield.
15: Many farmers are getting a jump start on planning fungicide applications this season. FMC Technical Service Manager Madison Wozniak says one of the best ways to control tar spot is selecting multiple modes of action.
16: The more modes of action, the better, and that's for a multitude of reasons, one being good resistance management, but also increasing our spectrum of control.
15: Wozniak tells Brownfield fungicide timing is one of the most difficult decisions a grower has to make.
16: You don't necessarily have to spray right at VTR1. Holding off until R2, R3 has been a very efficacious application timing, especially if diseases like tar spot or southern rust end up moving in late. Something like Adastrio, we've seen that unique combination of active ingredients provides a very strong level of broad spectrum control.
15: To learn more, visit your local FMC retailer or adastrio.ag.fmc.com.
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4: Cattle futures are lower, soybeans, corn, and hogs are all trading some degree of mixed. I'm John Perkins with a Brownfield Market Update. 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It's just a suggestion, but regardless, be ready to maximize your per-acre profits. Demick Series Corn by Stein. Stein has yield. Soybeans are mixed today. Near-term crop weather features rain in some areas ahead of a heat dome across much of the region. And the trade continues to be optimistic about new demand from China. July beans are 2.5 lower at 11.25, and August is down 1.25 at 11.35¾. Those are both much closer to the session's highs than they are to the lows. July bean meal's down 2 at 306.20. July bean oil's 3 points lower at 70.78. Corn is pretty narrowly mixed, monitoring development weather, generally expecting hot, dry conditions late this month into early next month. USDA is going to update planted area and quarterly stocks numbers next Tuesday. July corn steady at 414¾. September's down a half at 423¾. And wheat's lower. Global supplies are ample, and a hotter, drier pattern should help U.S. winter wheat harvest activity. July Chicago's down 12¾ at 578¼. July Kansas City's a dime lower at 610½. July Minneapolis is down 8½ at 578¾. Live and feeder cattle are down ahead of widespread direct trade. Bids are reported at 255 to 258 live and 408 dressed, with asking prices at 415 dressed. Box beef's down sharply at midday. August live's 85 lower at 246.35, and October's dollar and a dime lower at 239.52. August feeders are down 307 at 370.22. And hogs are mixed on oversold signals and spread trade. USDA's quarterly inventory numbers yesterday showed a lower-than-expected inventory. July's up 22 at 92.92, and August is steady at 96.60. Crude oil still below 70 a barrel. John Perkins, Brownfield.
2: 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Pat Covey has the WJAG Sports Update next.
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0: 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With a look at sports, I'm Pat Covey. Day two of AAU Scholastic Duels wrapped up yesterday with Northeast Nebraska athletes and Nebraska teams in general holding their own down in Fort Lauderdale, Florida. Starting on the girls' side, the Nebraska Sonics went unscathed in pool play and advanced to the Progressive Gold Bracket. They'll be joined by the Jazz, who were 8-1 to finish second in their pool. On the girls' all-star side, the Nebraska Hornets won all five of their day two duels to finish fourth in their pool and move to the all-star gold bracket, while the Pistons head to the all-star silver bracket after finishing seventh. Moving over to the boys' side, the Nebraska Celtics also go unblemished through 2 days of action and head to the developmental gold bracket. They'll open play against the Nebraska Bucks after they were second in their pool. The Nebraska Lakers head to the developmental silver bracket after finishing third. In boys' all-star action, the Nebraska Bulls are in the gold bracket following a fourth-place finish in pool play, while the Nebraska Magic are in the silver bracket after they were sixth overall in their pool. Taking a look at action for today, starting on the boys' side, the Nebraska Celtics finished their 3 days in Florida unbeaten and as developmental gold bracket champions after they downed the Nebraska Bucks, the Florida Young Gunslingers, and Brawlers Elite earlier this morning. The Bucks, after losing to the Nebraska Celtics, picked up a win over Indiana SmackDown Gold, but fell to Division I. They're currently getting ready to wrestle their fifth-place match in that bracket against the Iowa Gables. And in the developmental silver bracket, the Nebraska Lakers come out in second place, defeating MXW Black and Iowa Hawks before falling to Camden Greasers. On the girls' side, the Nebraska Sonics came up one duel short of bringing home a championship in the Progressive Gold Bracket. They settle for second after defeating Yick Wrestling and Team Iowa Code Red before falling to Valkyries in the championships. The Nebraska Jazz, also in the Progressive Gold Bracket, they come out in fifth place. They drop their opening duel to Team Iowa Code Red before beating Yick Wrestling, fell to Central Florida Misfits Black, and downed Team Iowa Savages. Rank Mass will have a chance at the NBA as the former Nebraska forward signed an Exhibit 10 contract with Indiana that could turn into a two-way contract as well. After missing the 2024-25 campaign recovering from off-season surgery, Mass helped the Huskers capture their first NCAA tournament win and reached a Sweet 16 after averaging 13.3 points, 5.8 rebounds, and just over 3 assists this past season. Staying with Husker Athletics, they have another Honda Award winners. Axelina Johansson captured the honor for women's track and field back on Monday. Johansson becomes the school's first Husker Award winner for track and second this spring athletic season after Jordy Fromm captured the honor in softball. The honor also makes her a finalist for the Collegiate Woman Athlete of the Year and 2026 Honda Cup Award, which will be announced July 27th on CBS Sports Network. On our local and area sports counter for today, Norfolk Senior Legion Baseball battles Mr. Dell's Warriors in road doubleheader action. Game 1 is set for a 5:30 start. That's a look at sports. I'm Pat Covey.
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6: I'm Elizabeth McDonald, and this is the Fox Business Report.
7: The major averages are trying to rebound in choppy trading amid Middle East tensions and reports that OpenAI is considering delaying its IPO. Investors have been tapping the brakes on the tech trade this week as doubts linger whether the AI boom can keep running hot. The Nasdaq is wavering and continues to be under pressure as AI worries persist. The Magnificent Seven big cap tech stocks are mostly higher for the day but down sharply for the week, with Apple stock flat after yesterday's brutal sell-off, its price hike stoking inflation fears. Memory chip makers like Micron Technology that rallied yesterday are falling. Tech and industrials are lagging while healthcare and consumer sectors are advancing. And oil prices are retreating, with West Texas Intermediate crude at around $69 a barrel, while Brent crude, the global benchmark, is over $72. That's your Fox Business Report. I'm Hillary Barsky, invested in you.
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2: Wildflowers have survived floods, drought, sandy soil, clay soil, and other extremes for millions of years. They're still around and offering tremendous assets to our ecosystems, including helping pollinators. Miriam Goldberger owns a wildflower farm in Canada and has written a book about the plant's benefits. She says from a scientific, ecological, and biological point of view, wildflowers are necessary for our native pollinators to survive. They provide the perfect pollen and nectar.
6: All the pollinators are evolutionarily linked together, the pollinators and the wildflowers, so that when you are only providing what they call alien plants, that is to say plants that aren't true wildflowers, to pollinators, you're essentially providing them low-grade nutrition or no nutrition.
2: Pollinators are attracted to familiar sights and scents, and while they're visiting wildflowers, they'll also pollinate your fruits and vegetables. Wildflowers are beneficial above ground, but they also improve what's under the dirt.
6: If you look at meadow ecosystems where the grasses have wide fibrous roots and the wildflowers have vertical roots that extend down into the soil, they function to do everything to improve the soil quality. And there's whole groups of wildflowers that thrive in pure clay soil called the clay busters. They break up soil, they add nutrients.
2: There are wildflowers to suit any soil type, and your garden doesn't have to look like a prairie to be beneficial. Showy plants such as blanket flower and coneflowers are stunning to see and loved by pollinators. Find the best wildflowers for your area at livingthecountrylife.com. I'll see you in the country.
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7: Nebraska Extension Almanac.
8: New technologies are constantly changing the way cattle are managed and produced. One of the latest trends is using GPS sensors to track cattle movements. On today's Almanac, Nebraska Extension staff Yiji Zong and Mitch Stevenson talk about how useful GPS sensoring can be in raising cattle.
9: So a little bit on the global positioning system, which we call GPS system more often. So that is using satellite fixing to track an objective. What we use the GPS system for research is we currently have GPS

0: multiple projects and multiple objectives. So one is we're tracking the steers and make sure that we know where they are grazing, so that we want to tie that position system with their individual contribution for the methane emission, which is a global concern for greenhouse emission right now. And that study has been done at the MREC Eastern Nebraska Extension and Education Center out at Mead on a really small plot. I think a very interesting trend that we see is the fast and advanced evolution for technology. So I think we all remember one of the first GPS study back in 1940 was documented as like, so all the position system was recorded by human observation, and the researchers actually documented, say, like full moon and cart light is really beneficial to the study. However, with the advancement of recent technology, we were able to have those units on cattle, and we were able to afford them with a lot cheaper price per unit and more accuracy and much better battery life. So with the newer technology that I introduced in the BeefWatch article, is called Internet of Things technology, we were actually able to see the cattle, or aka the sensor location, in real time, and also be able to download the data to the frequency that we want. It doesn't matter if it's a 1 hour or 2 hours or 24 hours, we were able to utilize the newer technology for the type of research that we need with a much better and convenient data acquisition strategy.
1: I think there's a lot of applications that we can think about in just knowing where the animals are at. And a lot of it ties to our grazing management in that regards, because a lot of our grazing management, if you think about more water or fences or a lot of these other things, are trying to control where those cattle are at. By having a GPS on an animal, you're able to see where they're spending most of their time, where some of the grazing management could really benefit an area for either getting it used more or getting it used less, depending on some of the challenges that might be out there on a given landscape. And so, you know, we've really tried to utilize GPS to better understand how things like topography affect livestock grazing, and knowing that they're going to spend more time in some of the lowlands, some of the flat plains, relative to some of the slopes and the hills if you have really kind of rough topography. Also examining how far cattle will go from water, how much they'll utilize an area at certain distances from water. Those types of things can really help us better understand how cattle are utilizing the landscape, and then ways that we can improve that harvest efficiency by maybe putting a fence in or putting additional water, those types of management practices.
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7: High temperatures reach up to 81 this afternoon under partly cloudy skies, southeasterly winds 8 to 15 miles per hour. 62 tonight. Cloudy skies expected tomorrow, slight chance of thunderstorms, high of 82. I'm meteorologist Jennifer Wojcicki from News Talk WJAG AM 780 and 105.9 FM. Currently, it's 72 degrees.
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6: And now, lend us your ears for an update from Nebraska Corn.
3: On this week's report, we get an update on some national policy issues that the Nebraska Corn Growers Association is currently following. Here to give us that update, Caitlin Taylor. She is Director of Public Policy with the Nebraska Corn Growers Association. First of all, a farm bill. We just saw a framework released by the Senate Ag Committee. What do you make of that?
9: Yes, so we were excited to see that forward momentum and progress has started taking place with the farm bill as it relates to the Senate. And although an official markup at this time has not been scheduled, we have received a discussion draft. Now, that's not exact bill text, but it is a general outline of what it may or may not include. And so we are reading that it could extend programs through 2031 as it relates to farm policy and build on those things that we saw last year through the budget reconciliation. Conversations are continuing to happen and are ongoing among both ag organizations as well as members of Congress and staff. Although there's a lot still unknown at this moment, know that we are starting to get the ball rolling and hopefully see a farm bill soon.
3: On the topic of E15, are biofuels addressed in the farm bill, or is that discussion happening separately?
9: So the discussion draft that we saw from the Senate does not include E15. Now, that doesn't mean that there's not rumors and people talking about or wishing that E15 would be in the farm bill. That's certainly still on the table. We don't rule anything out until it's passed and signed, but we are actively tracking E15 closely with the farm bill to see how that could go. Could it end up in the farm bill? Possibly. Could it end up in a separate package or standalone legislation? That's also a possibility as well. We saw it pass out of the House. Now it is waiting in the Senate, so we're excited to see what the future of that bill would look like and what that would mean for growers to increase demand.
3: The North American Trade Agreement, U.S.-Mexico-Canada Agreement. What is the update? What should corn growers know about that process?
9: Yes, well, it is up for renew this year. In fact, July 1 is the day that we are all anxiously awaiting for leaders from all three countries to gather together and decide how they are going to proceed on this agreement. We have been supportive of renewing USMCA. Canada is our top export destination for ethanol. Mexico is a top export destination for corn, and that's huge for the national corn industry, but especially here in the state of Nebraska. That's critical for our work here, and so we're supportive of getting that across the finish line, and we've done what we can to continue those advocacy efforts and look forward to hearing how those negotiations go in just a few days.
3: Caitlin Taylor is Director of Public Policy with the Nebraska Corn Growers Association. Chad Moyer reporting.
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10: Soybeans and cattle are lower, corn and hogs are mixed. I'm John Perkins with a Brownfield Market Update. When it comes to short-stature corn, it all started with Stein. For decades, they've been focused on unique hybrids that deliver top yields. Stein invented short-stature corn, then they perfected it. Stein has yield. Soybeans are down modestly today on profit-taking and technical selling, currently sitting closer to the day's highs than the lows, though. Near-term crop weather features rain in some areas ahead of a heat dome across much of the region. The trade continues to be optimistic about new demand from China. China was the big buyer of U.S. Was the second leading buyer of new crop U.S. soybeans last week, following unknown destinations. July beans are 1¾ lower at 11.25¾. August is down 1 at 11.36. July bean meal's $2.10 lower at $3.06.10. July soybean oil's down 17 points at 70.64. Corn is mixed, currently on the mostly weak side of things. It's monitoring development weather, generally expecting hot, dry conditions late this month into early next month. USDA is going to update the weekly crop progress and condition numbers on Monday. Then on Tuesday the 30th, they're going to put out planted area and quarterly stocks data. July corn's 3/4 lower at 414, and September's down 1¼ at 423. And wheat today is lower on fund and technical selling. Global supplies are ample, and a hotter, drier pattern help winter wheat harvest activity here in the States. Hot, dry weather is expected to have minimal impact in Europe on that winter wheat crop. Spring wheat conditions here in the States generally look favorable over the near term. July Chicago's 13 lower at 578. Cotton's mixed, consolidating. Most active December is down 35 at 76.62. Rice is up with some renewed concerns about conditions and demand expectations. July's 14.5 higher at 13.12, and September's up 21 at 13.63.5. Live and feeder cattle are down ahead of widespread direct cash trade. Bids so far are at 255, a few at 258 on the live basis, and at 408 dressed. Asking prices are at 415 dressed. Just a little bit of activity so far this week, not really enough to establish any kind of a trend. Box beef at midday is down sharply with light to moderate movement. August live's 132 lower at 245.90. October's down $1.45 at 239.17. August feeders are 302 lower at 370.27. September's down 342 at 367.95. And hogs are mixed, mostly higher, and oversold signals the higher midday pork and the tighter-than-expected hog and pig inventory from yesterday. Cash trade is steady at the butcher markets. Major direct markets not reported this morning at the open. July is up 15 at 92.85. The exception, August is down 30 at 96.30. Crude oil remains below 69.50 a barrel. The Dow is firm. John Perkins, Brownfield Market Update.
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19: Well, look, here, back soon now. Here we go there now. What a wallowing phone. Please give me 25, 10, 4, 5, 5, and there was a boy from Arkansas.
3: We got 12:54 in time for today's auction block. And two auctions to take a look at for you today. Both, actually one of them I should say, is with Kramer Auctions. It is the Wednesday, July 1st live and online antiques and collectibles auction. The live portion will be at 9:30 on July 1st at 603 North Robinson Avenue in Hardington. Taking a look at page one of our search today, we're going to begin with a pair of 6-inch Legend Products wall plaques, Crazy Horse and Sitting Bull. They're $1 a piece right there. A little bit more, coming at $6, you have leaded stained glass window, no shipping with that item. Again, that is $6 for that item. A little bit more, $16, you have a vintage paper mache Santa. There is at, I think it was $22, I gotta go find it, there it is, it's a Great West cut plug tobacco tin. A little bit more, $26, a string of 6 brass sleigh bells. You have at $40, a circa 1965 Pepsi Cola menu board. Again, that is $40. A little bit more at $100. A vintage metal barbershop sign, 60 inches by 16 inches as well. Again, that's $100. Looks like your highest priced item on page one. You have a couple of them. One for $150. It's a Mohler's Hybrids Somers, Iowa license plate topper. And a vintage cast iron Wallace Tractor cast iron guide hood ornament. That is for $200. 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Finally, we have our big iron equipment auction for July 1st. 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
3: Services for Nancy J. Mandel, M-A-N-D-L, age 72 of Stanton, will be at 10:30 tomorrow at the New England Congregational Church. Visitation will be an hour prior to services also at the church. Services for Kenneth Ken A. Olness, O-L-N-E-S, age 65 of Albion, will be at 10:30 on Saturday at Zion Lutheran Church. Visitation will be an hour prior to services at the church. And that is a look at your funeral announcements for Friday, June the 26th.
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23: The jury is deadlocked. I'm Lisa Brady, Fox News. So a judge in L.A. declares a mistrial in the federal arson case against Jonathan Rinderknecht, the man accused of starting a New Year's Eve fire that days later grew into the devastating Palisades wildfire. This juror just telling reporters the way some evidence was presented was misleading, including surveillance camera footage.
24: I didn't realize that that camera was like still shots. I thought it was a video. So that really like changed my decision, because how can you, when you have gaps of time, know what happened in between that time? Is impossible.
23: 10 jurors wanted to acquit. 2 said guilty. The defense blamed fireworks and pointed to a lack of physical evidence. Prosecutors argued the suspect's digital footprint, including fire-related searches, were enough for a conviction. They plan to retry him. Just getting word that Wednesday's double earthquakes in Venezuela are now blamed for more than 900 deaths, with more than 3,000 injured, confirmed by the National Assembly president as search and rescue efforts continue. Also just getting reports of a new ransom note in the search for Nancy Guthrie, claiming to have video from possibly the last day of her life with the main kidnapper.
25: He also says that he has names, addresses, phone numbers of the kidnappers. He says that if he gets a Bitcoin, he will deliver, as he puts it, on a silver platter.
23: That's TMZ's Harvey Levin in a video TMZ posted after receiving the note in an email.
26: TMZ believes they have gotten emails from this person before, citing a Bitcoin address matching a previous email, which has not been reported publicly.
23: Fox's Natalie Chuck. TMZ says the new email has been turned over to the FBI. Secretary of State Marco Rubio just announcing a framework agreement between Israel and Lebanon, where Israel keeps fighting Iran-backed Hezbollah. Iran wants a full Israeli withdrawal. 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
2: From the WJAG and Norfolk Daily News Newsroom, I'm Bill Seifert. An Oakdale woman is facing three felony charges in connection to the suspected drug overdose death of 34-year-old Amy Dougal on Tuesday. The Norfolk Daily News reports 33-year-old Jamie Hawkins was charged by Antelope County Attorney Joe Smith on Thursday with manslaughter, delivery of fentanyl, and child abuse. An Antelope County deputy sheriff who had obtained a search warrant on Tuesday wrote in an affidavit that he responded to a rescue call for an unresponsive male in Oakdale around 11:20 a.m. There, the deputy found 52-year-old Shane Slicer lying on the front porch, unresponsive. Hawkins, who had called 911, was performing chest compressions on Slicer. Slicer told the deputy at the hospital that he had obtained cocaine from Hawkins, Dougal, and Slicer, ingested three lines of cocaine. The criminal complaint filed against Hawkins alleges that she unintentionally caused the death of Dougal while engaged in an unlawful act. Hawkins is also accused of delivering fentanyl and placing her six-year-old daughter in a situation that endangered her life or health. That's news from the WJAG and Norfolk Daily News Newsroom. I'm Bill Seifert.
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5: Partly cloudy this afternoon with a high of 80. Southeasterly winds 8 to 15 miles per hour. Partly cloudy skies tonight, 61. Overcast skies tomorrow, chance for showers. Highs level off around 80. I'm meteorologist Jennifer Wojcicki for News Talk WJAG AM 780 and 105.9 FM. 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

0: Welcome in, everybody. Friday edition of Clay and Buck kicks off right now. Thanks for being here with us. Appreciate that we get to hang out on this Friday. And remember, we're just days away from the 250th. I checked in with Clay just to say hi, make sure he's good. His surfing is improving every day out in Hawaii. He is loving Hawaii. And as we discussed yesterday, because of that Supreme Court decision, he could, if he were a lawful permit, concealed carry permit holder in Hawaii, go into whatever grocery store he wants now with it. So he's got that going for him, which is nice. We've got a lot to discuss today. Honestly, we've got, well, first off, a couple of great guests. We'll have Ann Coulter with us later. Always interesting, even some of you who get a little spicy about Ms. Coulter joining, you always listen. She's always got things to say that you want to hear. And on immigration, there are a few people who are better. I just want to point that out, and we're earlier on the issue. We've also got Tudor Dixon, as you know. We'll talk to her about, well, a whole range of things, including some crazy commie up in Michigan who's getting some attention. It's not just New York. I've been doing the research on this, and I've been trying to get you prepared for what I can see coming quite a ways away here. And so, in a sense, today's show is the counter-communist Friday, because the communism within the Democrat Party is rising. They will always, and I want to make this clear, they always will try to play word games, semantics. They'll say, I'm not a communist, I'm a socialist. First of all, the difference between a communist and a socialist in practice is what exactly? Depending on who you talk to, where you are in history, what the society is. At the end of the day, there are a whole slew of beliefs that go together with being a hard left communist in America today. They subscribe to them, and they are pushing for them. The other thing I want you to have in mind is the class warfare narrative is going to be what the Democrats go with in this midterm and in the 2028 election. We've seen this coming for a long time. They can't talk about accomplishments, nor can they really talk about ideas, although in New York City, for example, I'm going to give you just a smattering of data points here to add to this. First of all, far-left candidates have won. Bernie Sanders-backed candidates have recently won in Maine, New Jersey, probably about to win in Michigan, Wisconsin, Montana, Pennsylvania. These are all people that are getting backed by and support from the most hard left part of the Democrat Party. And in the primary is where you see the truth of what they really want and who they really are. It's in the general election that Democrats start to pretend they are something else. So we have a few pieces all coming together right now in this summer leading in the midterm. And I can tell you, as much as we dismantle this, and we will, as much as we dissect why the class warfare narrative that is a central tenet of the Democrat Party, because they're, as I say, they are race communists, but they're just also economic communists too. And they are looking to find ways to capitalize on this, although they hate the term capitalize, I'm sure. And this is happening in New York City with Mamdani, who, you know, we had our friend Ryan Gerdusky on yesterday, who's a really just great political analyst and has been somebody I've known in this business for now over a decade. And he said that Mamdani is, in terms of having the riz, that's what the kids say these days, short for charisma, for being the Democrat that has the most sizzle in the media, it's Mamdani. It is, in fact, this guy in New York City who is about as hard left as any American politician in office anywhere in the country, and it's America's largest city. It's a big deal. You might say, okay, Buck, well, that's just New York. How are things looking out in California? Gavin Newsom just released a video. Gavin, I go to French Laundry while all the peasants are on lockdown, double masked, told the restaurants have to be closed. Newsom. Okay, Mr. Fancy Pants Newsom himself, guy owns vineyards, become very wealthy. Why is he so wealthy? Where did all this money come from? But he says it is time for an economic reset. This is cut one. Play it.
1: It's time for a national billionaire's tax and a new social contract. Think about this. Just 10% of people, 10% of people in this country own two-thirds of the wealth. A 30-year-old, for the first time in American history, is not doing better than his or her parents. That's a five-alarm fire. American wages have stood still, and the costs across the spectrum, cost of living, have skyrocketed. The system is fundamentally broken. The federal tax code, the corporate tax code, and the inheritance tax code seem to be written for a different set of Americans. It's time for an economic reset, a true minimum tax. A true minimum tax on billionaires that, well, ensures the people at the very top pay at least the tax rate their own workers pay.
0: Does Gavin Newsom believe any of this? Remember, he is absolutely, and I think Clay, if you're here, would agree with this at least. He thinks Kamala would probably win in a head-to-head primary, and I'm starting to get worried if he might be right. We'll see. But Gavin Newsom is running for president. And that election starts really in 6 months, more or less. That primary begins, and you could say it's already underway in the sense that the big names are going to be positioning themselves with the midterms ahead to be a part of that conversation. But we are going to be entering a presidential election cycle in the blink of an eye. You know it. I know it. And with that, of course, major changes to the country. And we're not going to be able to have Big Daddy Trump there to throw punches at the bullies. He is going to be at the end of his second term. So we do have to start considering what comes next and who we are up against next. And Gavin Newsom shows you something here. Is he a true believer? Is he a dyed-in-the-wool leftist communist who really... No, of course not. But he recognizes, I mean, he's a pure opportunist who recognizes that this kind of talk right now and pushing for a national billionaire's tax, think about that for a moment. National. Why is he talking national? Well, of course, because he's going to run for president. He's governor of the biggest state by population and by economic output right now, and he's planning to be president next. And I understand there's still this, oh, I don't want to believe this is happening thing on the right among Republicans, conservatives, MAGA, however you want to put it together. Oh, this is just a fringe. Really? Guess what just got officially added to the ballot in California this fall? That's right. California voters will decide on a ballot initiative imposing a one-time 5% tax on the net worth of residents exceeding $1 billion, which is just a couple of hundred people, in the November 3rd, 2026 election. And they're saying that this is going to be used, of course, to pay for schools and healthcare and all of this stuff. But what I want you to see, though, is whether you think this will pass or not, and whether you think Gavin Newsom is going to be the Democrat nominee or not, this is the trajectory. This is where the opposition is going. It's just going to be the politics of envy and resentment and class warfare on steroids, all out. And don't dismiss it, because it's very effective. And that's why someone like a Gavin Newsom is willing to play the game in this way. He thinks this will work, and he might be right. And I want to get into some of the psychology behind this, I might add. I want to discuss with you today, and maybe I'll get a little esoteric. Maybe I'll go a little old school here. There's a classic work on this issue by Crane Brinton called The Anatomy of a Revolution that I think explains a lot of what's happening right now, because by every objective broad scale metric, America isn't just doing well financially, well economically. I understand the debt issue. I understand there's problems, But overall, you look around, we are, even our European and Latin American and other global visitors during this World Cup are amazed at the society of comfort and abundance that we live in. And these are from sophisticated and well-off countries, in many cases. They are amazed at this. And I still sit here and tell you, if you've spent time in a true third world country, it will never, you will never look at America the same way, because what we have here is incredible. And now we have to fight to keep it. And the third world has been imported by the Democrats by the tens of millions to come here and make this a different country. That is the plan. That's what they've been doing. But this, you know, when you have Gavin Newsom saying that essentially redistribution of wealth is a five-alarm fire and going all in on class warfare, at the same time that you have an open communist winning a Democrat congressional seat in New York, at the same time that you have a ballot initiative for a wealth tax in our largest state that may well pass, and at the same time that you have Mamdani in New York passing yet another rent freeze, which is just the pure the conquest of emotion, the victory of emotion over reality. A rent freeze makes the problem of rent worse, meaning it makes it more expensive. It could not be more clear this is true. It doesn't do that necessarily in the short term for the 30% of New Yorkers who have some benefit from the rent freeze. But for everybody else, it makes it worse. And over the long term, it makes it worse. But people still want it. Why do they want it? Well, because you have a very organized, call it a Bolshevik-like extremist group, the people that are that say that housing is a human right and the landlords are all bad and we should do everything to use the power of government to, I mean, I believe, and I know there are even some people on the right that legally say, well, no, but I think it's an unconstitutional taking. I think that the government saying you can only get X for your property. Okay, well, what can they say that about anything? You can only sell your painting for $100. You can't sell it for $500 because we don't want the painting market to be too expensive. They do this under some conflation of police power and market regulation, and it's wrong. Rent control is wrong. And it always has been wrong. And the courts, I believe, have gotten this wrong, as they have with other things. That all of this is coming together at one moment. And for those of you who live in the rest of the country, you're saying, well, I don't live in New York. I don't live in California. Why should I care? Because they're going to use this narrative to win just enough power in just enough places to try to force this madness on you in Texas, in Nebraska, in Michigan, in Ohio. Go down the list. That's the whole game. And you're seeing this exposed for all in this moment. And if you think that I'm extreme on this one, this from the President of the United States. I want to read this to you. This is from Trump just yesterday. And I quote, "The communists are finally making their move. I've been waiting and preparing for this for a long time. It's easy to be a communist. All you have to do is say, I'll give you everything. But that means you're taking it away from others that have earned it. Over thousands of years, that ideology has not worked once. The game is on. Enjoy watching, President Donald J. Trump." That's from the President of the United States right now. So don't think that I'm on my own on this one and I'm too much of an alarmist. No, this is real. We're in the early stages of this, and this is in fact a fight for the future of the country, and they are bringing back the ideological principles that led to the worst outcomes in all of human history, in many ways, of the 20th century, which is the government in charge, making all the decisions, promising everyone there will be a utopia if only you let us have more power and take more of their stuff. That is where we sit right now. Let's talk more about this today on the show. Israel is unique among Middle Eastern countries in that it represents the only true democracy in the region. That's just one of many reasons why our own nation stands by Israel and offers support. We also have a strong bond with their citizens, including hundreds of thousands of familial connections. 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
10: 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Stein has yield. Soybeans are lower on profit taking and technical selling. Near-term weather features rain in some areas ahead of the heat dome across much of the region. July soybeans are down 2 at 11.25 and a half. Corn is mixed, monitoring development weather, generally expecting hot and dry conditions late this month and into early July. And the July contract is down a penny at 4.13 and three quarters. Live and feeder cattle are down ahead of widespread direct trade. Box beef at midday is sharply lower. August live cattle 125 lower at 245.97. August feeder cattle 297 lower at 370.32. Hogs are mostly up on the higher midday pork and the tighter than expected hog and pig inventory. July lean hogs are 20 higher at 92.90. I'm Kellen Habikin for Brownfield.
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0: Mayor Mamdani in NYC, Tommy Mamdani, has gotten his rent freeze, which... you can just sit there and look at any analysis. There is no question that this overall makes rent go up. Think about this. People are cheering for something, thinking that it's going to make it better, when what they're cheering for actually will make it worse. Mamdani, here he is on five, cut five on the rent freeze. Listen to this.
12: New York. The Independent Rent Guidelines Board just froze the rent. That means if you're one of the more than 2 million New Yorkers who lives in a rent-stabilized apartment, your rent's going to be frozen next year.
0: Two million New Yorkers in a rent-stabilized apartment. What about the other 6.5 million New Yorkers? What happens to them? Well, you see, there are landlords, and they have expenses. They have costs. They have capital improvements that they can or cannot put into something, depending. And there are developers, too. What do you think? What is this incentivized for developers? There are units that could be rehabbed that could be put on the market, which would increase supply and therefore suppress prices, because supply and demand is a real thing. He doesn't think about them. He doesn't think about them. And in fact, in this process, there are winners and losers, but the losers don't realize that the winners don't care about them at all. Because it's a rent freeze. That sounds good. That should be good. It's not good. It doesn't help. Except for a small group who pretends that this helps everybody. Look, we're going to get more into this. This is important stuff. We'll talk more with Gavin Newsom, too. 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
15: Fox News, I'm Angelo Bavaro. Federal prosecutors say they will retry the men accused of starting the 2025 Palisades fire in Los Angeles after a mistrial was declared. The jury said it cannot agree on a verdict.
16: If you buy into the prosecution case, the fire was intentionally set. They have cell phone data and video that puts Jonathan Rinderknecht at the ignition point of the fire. Now, how does that juror suddenly buy the defense version? If Rinderknecht was guilty, why would he call 911 16 times, then wait around for cops to question him?
15: Fox's William LaJeunesse. Iran on notice after launching drones at cargo ships in the Strait of Hormuz.
17: In a social media post, the president writes, obviously, this is a foolish violation of our ceasefire agreement.
15: That is Fox's Jared Halpern reporting. 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
3: Now, WJAG Skywatch weather from Weatherology.
25: Partly cloudy this afternoon with a high of 80. Southeasterly winds 8 to 15 miles per hour. Partly cloudy skies tonight, 61. Overcast skies tomorrow, chance

0: Friday. So we've got the commies on the march. We will stop them, though. We will defeat them. Not to worry. I'm going to be in New York, actually, next week for a day or two, so I'll do a little up-close and personal inspection of Kami Mamdani's New York. But something that Ms. Coulter, just brought up a moment ago about this, taking the temporary protected status, removing it, taking it away from certain individuals, including Haiti. I thought this was a really interesting exchange. This is with, she mentioned Stephen Miller, too, and so got my mind jogging on this one, my memory jogging on this one. This is cut 7. Right outside of the White House, our friend Stephen Miller was asked, is Haiti a safe country? And this was his response. Play 7.
1: Does the administration consider Haiti a safe country?
2: For Haitians, absolutely. Yes. Yes. So, yes. Haitians live in Haiti. It's not our position that Haitians should leave Haiti. I mean, it'd be crazy for us to say that Haitians couldn't live in Haiti. It's their country. Of course, Haitians should live in Haiti. There's no viable asylum, or use a technical term here, CAT claim or withholding claim for any Haitian seeking relief from going back to Haiti, to their homeland. The fact that there might be pockets of Haiti with just higher crime rates. Guess what? There's pockets of Chicago with crime rates just as high, right? There's pockets of cities like St. Louis with crime just as high. Pockets of Los Angeles with crime just as high. It has never been the case that having communities that have high crime rates is a basis for asylum. Never has been, never will be.
0: This is really important because the asylum system in this country is just turned into a total scam. And it would be like we had set up a, you know, if you live in a city and they set up a homeless shelter, let's say, you said, look, we're going to take people who are down on their luck. But the homeless shelter was actually really nice. You know, it was really like everybody gets their, oh, you mean kind of like what they did with illegals in New York with the 4-star hotels? Like that. Let's say the homeless shelter is actually a 4-star hotel that you have taxpayers footing the bill for. And then all of a sudden, you have all these people who are saying, oh, I'm homeless too. Give me my free 4-star hotel. Are you really homeless, or you just want to live for free in a 4-star hotel? That is what happened to our asylum system. It was, we're just going to help people because we are Americans. We're going to help fellow human beings who are facing genocide, who are facing the mass murder of their people, or the torture and execution because of their religion or political pressures. Or there's been a horrific, you know, earthquake. There's been, by the way, Venezuela, I know, just had a terrible earthquake. Thoughts and prayers go out to the Venezuelans dealing with that. Or, you know, a massive tsunami that kills tens of thousands of people, has knocked out all power and all medical care in an area. We'll take in some people out of sheer kindness. We, the American people, get nothing out of this other than the kindness that we are able to give to fellow human beings. That is it. It is not to our strategic benefit, economic benefit, anything else. But the American people overall are a decent, honorable, kind people. And so this is why we have this program. This is why we have asylum and refugees and these things. And that's important to remember because it has been completely exploited by millions and millions of people. And one of the ways they did this was just the Biden administration, particularly, did this whole thing where they said, well, if you have a credible fear of violence in your country, well, yeah, guess what? For example, a lot of Latin American countries have a lot of violence. Why? I don't know. Conversation we can have another time. A lot of violence. Mexico, Brazil, Venezuela, obviously, for a long time, Colombia. Though Colombia just voted for a right-wing president, so they're actually going to be okay. Is it interesting I can just say? I just know that. I know based on the decision the people of Colombia made that it's going to get safer and be better than it currently is or than it otherwise would have been if they had gone with a left-wing lunatic. Gosh, I wish we could start placing bets on things like that. They got to have these prediction markets set it up so when a Democrat comes in.

0: From the WJAG and Norfolk Daily News Newsroom, I'm Bill Seifert. Immigration and Customs Enforcement officials detained a convicted sex offender in Columbus on Thursday. According to the Norfolk Daily News, the Columbus Police Department posted on social media that the sex offender had previously been deported. The police department had said earlier in the day that ICE was in Platte County as part of an effort to contact subjects who had failed to comply with a previously issued deportation order. The Nebraska Supreme Court ruled today that a lawsuit that sought to stop the state from handing over potentially sensitive voter data to the U.S. Department of Justice is moot and dismissed the appeal. The court in its ruling wrote, quote, because Nebraska's voter registration list has already been released to the DOJ, this matter is moot, and we decline to apply the public interest exception to the mootness doctrine. As such, the appeal and cross appeal are dismissed. The lawsuit was brought by the voting advocacy group Common Cause and Omaha voter Don Esink against Secretary of State Bob Evnen last fall.
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2: Partly cloudy this afternoon with a high of 80. Southeasterly winds 8 to 15 miles per hour. Partly cloudy skies tonight, 61. Overcast skies tomorrow, chance for showers. Highs level off around 80. I'm meteorologist Jennifer Wojcicki for News Talk WJAG AM 780 and 105.9 FM. Right now, it's 77 degrees.
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0: Third hour, Clay and Buck gets going right now, everybody. Thank you so much for being here. Trump right now is speaking, and he is at the Faith and Freedom Coalition conference. He's in Washington. Let's hear from the guy. Go to him live, guys. Let's hear from the big man.
1: She's got to vote. It's called the Save America Act. It's voter ID, ideally photo ID, right? So you can look and you can say, oh, that person's okay, or for lots of reasons, that person is not the same person. We want proof of citizenship. And we want no mail-in ballots except for illness, disability, and military deployment or travel. We'll be very judicious. Look what's happening in California, where the ballots still aren't in. They're still not. Can you believe it? Weeks afterwards, you know what's happened? They're cheating. The kid won. Or he was certainly in the top two. I don't know him. I never met him. Spencer Pratt. And he went away quietly. We didn't go away quietly, but he shouldn't go away quietly. He should protest because it was, in my very strong opinion, that was a rigged election. That kid should be in the runoffs. The woman who edged him out after like a long time, days and days. And then you'd hear reports, Spencer Pratt is not doing so well. Even though he was strongly in the lead. And then you hear Spencer Pratt has a 20% chance of being in the runoff. I said, they just rigged the election. And then you hear that a woman who nobody ever heard of is in the runoff, not him. And then they tried to hurt Steve Hilton, too. And I called the U.S. attorney and I said, you have to look into this because Steve Hilton did great. He's running for governor. And you could see it. The election was there. He was doing great. Then day after day, you'd hear reports about vote counting. They go on for weeks. You know, Colombia just had an election. The country of Colombia, 30 million voters. And I'm endorsed. We do so well with endorsements, like almost 100% success. But I endorse somebody running, El Tigre. I liked him. You know why? Because he likes me. I don't know. He used to talk about Trump. I like President Trump. I don't know. How can you not let... So I endorsed him. I don't know. He was in... way down the list. He was not going to win. No chance of winning. I endorsed him and he won. He just announced he won. But think of it. They had 30 million votes. By 9:30 in the evening, every single vote was counted. And there were no complaints. He won. Every vote was counted. Here we are in California. They're going to go for weeks and weeks and weeks. And you know what they do? They cheat. How many votes do we need? How many votes? That's why they take their time. How many votes do we need? Okay, here they are. Honestly, it's terrible. We're a third world country with elections. And we will also enshrine a permanent law that says very easily and succinctly, no men in women's sports and no transgender surgery for our children. Never forget, if the radical left ever gets the chance, they will bring all of this insanity right back at levels that you've never seen before. You will never have seen anything like it. If they ever get their chance, and they're trying like hell, I call them the Democrats. I exchange an E for a U, the Dumbocrats. And that's it's trending number one, the word Democrat. I just can't believe I didn't think of it 9 years ago. I should have. The Democrats, they are horrible. They want to resume the transgender mutilization of our children. They want to restart the war on Christians and churches. And as you saw with the communists elected in New York City recently, they're communists, they're not social Democrats. They want to completely destroy the traditional American way of life. Communism is very easy to sell. It destroys everything, but it's very easy. I'll be honest. I think I'd be the greatest communist in history. I'd give free rent. Ladies and gentlemen, from now on, you don't have to pay any rent. From now on, anybody wants a house, don't worry about it. Just pick the house you want. Everybody gets free food. Everything is free from this point forward. Everyone's going to vote for me. The problem is, after 2 or 3 years, the country is a disaster area. The country fails. They always do. It always does. So easy to sell. That first year, boy, you're the most popular. It's happening right now in New York and California. But you'll start living in squalor. You'll live in squalor. There will be no food. There will be no housing. There will be no military. There will be no law and order. There will be no nothing. There will be no nothing. You'll be a third world inhabitant in every way, and everyone will suffer or die. You'll suffer or die. That's what happens. For thousands of years, it's been happening by different names. Thousands of years. I'm telling you, I'd be the greatest communist in history. It would be so easy. You wouldn't have to work. You could stay home. The problem is a couple of years go by, the whole place collapses. Always does. Always has. But I'm sorry to say, but assassinations of those who oppose them is a very important element of their ideology. Assassination's a big deal for them. They're animals. They're animals. In many cases, they're not smart, but in some cases, they are. It's easy for them to get followers because they make promises that they know they can't keep. And the Democrats aren't fighting back. That's why they're dumb. They're not fighting back. They're afraid. I watch Schumer. He's afraid to fight. I watch guys that are pretty normal. And guys that we oppose, they're afraid to fight. The Democrats have taken a tremendous turn left. And many of these people, I looked at some of the people that got elected the other night in New York. These are, in many ways, stupid people. In some ways, and intellectually, probably pretty smart, but they're people that want to destroy our country. They hate our country. They hate our people. They hate the Democrat Party. The Democrat Party is in big trouble because this isn't stopping with New York. This is going all. It's too easy to get elected, giving everything away. Too easy to get elected. Very dangerous, but you'll soon have nothing left. That's the problem. In many ways, they're allowing them to just go their own way, do your own. We don't want to take a chance on saying anything bad because we're afraid we're going to lose our jobs if we do. They're afraid they're going to lose their election if they even think about saying anything bad about this new breed of sick people. They're not smart enough or tough enough to fight the plague that's happening. It's happening right before your very eyes. If they fought them the way they fight Republicans or the way they fight me, they'd be victorious. They didn't beat us, but they'd be victorious against the communists. But they don't have the courage to do so. So they're turning communists themselves, becoming a communist party. These are not social democrats. These are hardcore, godless communists. They're godless communists. All communists are godless. They don't believe in God. This is the most serious threat to our country since its existence, in my opinion, 250 years ago. This is a major threat to our country. It isn't something that's easily solved, but with a little love and help, some hard work, because it's ironic, we're celebrating a very important birthday, our most important birthday so far, 250 years. And instead of speaking about Christ, and instead of speaking about freedom and victories of all different kinds, we're speaking about yet another threat to the foundations of America. These ruthless communists will attack all religions, but in particular Christianity. They always do. They're after Christianity more than any other religion. It seems to be more and more throughout the world. Maybe because we're doing so well. I don't know. Maybe if we weren't doing well. But you see the numbers, how they're growing, how the churches are filling up. It's a beautiful thing to see. I mean, look, it happens to be during my presidency, so I don't mind taking credit for it. I'm very proud. But
2: so there you have, okay, there you have President Trump. He was really on a roll there, and I was enjoying listening to him. But as you note, it's about the rising communist threat from within our own country. That's what he is concerned. He says that's the biggest threat we face now. And he's also saying that that's the biggest threat we face as a country in a very long time, is that the communists will tear this place apart and will destroy it. And people who say, oh, but there's only so few of them, don't know the history of communism. It always starts out with just so few of them. It always starts out with, oh, they're some kind of a fringe. And then they become the vanguard. And then they become the establishment, and they have total control. That is the process through which this stuff moves. And Trump is absolutely correct when he says that this is an enormous challenge for us and for the country. And here, I mean, there's some data that I wanted to share with you, because that stuff I told you about Anatomy of a Revolution by Crane Brinton from 1938, about how really envy and people being unsettled relative to others, that's what leads to tremendous periods of, well, revolution, of sometimes bloody change in a society. You know, we talk a lot about the economic challenges we have in this country. Let me just share some things with you. If you were to go back 50 years in time, okay, to 1976, real GDP per capita has more than doubled. It's gone up 135%. So this means higher productivity and the economy's capacity to produce goods and services per individual is way, way higher than it was. 135% increase in 50 years. Guess what? Despite all the challenges, all the budgetary strains, everything else that you feel, nominal median household income in 1976 was $12,690. So we'll call it, you know, $12,000 and change. Adjusted for inflation, CPI factors of roughly five times, this equates to $70,000 in 2024, okay? The 2024 real median household income in America was $83,000. So that's an increase, adjusted for inflation, of 20% per household. And real personal consumption expenditures have dramatically risen over the last 50 years. They are four and a half times higher today than they were in 1950 or the 1970s. Americans can buy far more in terms of goods and services and durables and experiences, going to places, travel. Food's share of household budget has fallen over 50 years, while real food prices have, or rather food as a portion of the budget has gone down, food quality and taste has also improved dramatically. New homes are much larger. The average median size of a new single-family home, again, going back 50 years, used to be 1,500 square feet. Now it's 2,500 square feet. It's about a 60% increase in the average American living space, family, in a single-family home. Air conditioning, I'm going to talk more about air conditioning in a second, went from a rarity to basically universal. In 1980, about half of American residences had AC. Only a quarter had central air. Now 90% of households have air conditioning. 90% in America. My friends, I'm telling you all this, so one, you go in the 250th, a little pep in your step, knowing that things are actually going well. And a lot of other people want it, they want attention. So they're going to talk about conspiracies and everything is terrible and, you know, there's an evil hand behind everything and there's a... Don't listen to the idiots, honestly. Look at the lives of the people who tell you this stuff a lot of the time. It tells you the whole tale. But I do tell you this because the situation right now is actually ripe for communism. Because things are going well. Because prosperity is widely shared. Because we aren't deprived. We don't have empty bellies at night. We're not living out in the streets. That is something that I know is counterintuitive, but it's very, very important. Now is a period where revolutionary fervor could become really dangerous and catch on very quickly. It is not about wealth. It is about status. It is not about needs. It is about envy. Mamdani, Newsom, all the rest of them. This is what they are exploiting. This is the plan. And this is why the President of the United States is giving speeches right now on communism. All right, a week from today, you and I will be thinking of July 4th, our nation's 250th birthday. Given that number, the magnitude of patriotism will be in full force. In the days after our founding fathers voted to declare our independence from King George III in England, Americans gathered in their town squares to hear someone read the Declaration of Independence to the group. Those words changed the course of history, not just for Americans, but for the world. This July 4th, join our friends at Americans for Prosperity on the Declaration Project. reread the Declaration of Independence and reflect on the clarity and vision that motivated so many American men and women living in 1776 to make the sacrifices that they made. It's an opportunity to renew your commitment to the principles that built this country. 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
2: Welcome back in here to Clay and Buck. Like I said, we just had the president talking about The commies, including Commie Mamdani and others. And so there's that. We will be joined here in a moment by our friend Tudor Dixon. And I wanted to share with you all that data about how the economy is actually doing well, because one, you should know that relative to what it was before. And isn't that always the promise of capitalism too? Things will get better. Services, goods. America is the greatest wealth creation machine in the history of the world. So, of course, America is going to be increasing in wealth overall, and that means the American people. Now, it's not evenly distributed, of course. That's also a part of capitalism, by definition. If it were evenly distributed, it would be communism. Although, as you know, communism actually is wildly unequal distribution of wealth, because it just creates a hyper-elite with all the resources, and then people who are impoverished and have no rights and no say over anything. And that's what always happens. It's pretty stunning to me that we just saw this experiment play out in Venezuela, where a once very proud and well-off nation, not necessarily wealthy, but well-off, I think you could say, was brought to complete ruination and starvation by horrible socialist policies. And the same thing has been done for 50-plus years in Cuba. And we see where this happens. Show me the place where they have had some form of communist revolution or socialist communist takeover, and things have been great. And in fact, people would say, well, look at China. I mean, China is really just a mafia state. It's not really a meaningfully communist country. It's an authoritarian dictatorship of 1,000 Communist Party members who have all the real power concentrated in their hands, but it does run as a with principles of a market, so that it can amass wealth and make money and create products and services and everything else, right? So China is not even really accurately described as it's certainly not a classical communist country in that sense. Although thugs who have all the money, who are in charge of everything and can kill you for any reason if you say anything they don't like, that's actually communism. So there is that. Pure Talk. Pure Talk's amazing. 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
15: Cattle futures were lower Friday. Hogs, corn, and soybeans finished mixed. I'm John Perkins with a Brownfield Market Update. You are made for farming, and so is Stein. At Stein Seed Company, they have decades of research dedicated to developing seed that allows you to farm the way you want to farm. Stein has yield. Soybeans were mixed. Near-term crop weather features rain in some areas ahead of a heat dome across much of the region. The trade continues to be optimistic about new demand from China. Nothing new was announced Friday, though. July beans were 1.25 lower at 11.26 and a quarter, and August was down a half at 11.36 and a half. July bean meal was down $1.20 at 3.07. July soybean oil was up 49 points at 71.30. Corn was mixed, monitoring development weather, expecting generally hot, dry conditions late this month into early next month. USDA is going to update planted area and quarterly stocks numbers on the 30th. July corn was 2 lower at 412 and 3 quarters. September was down 2.5 at 421 and 3 quarters. Canned wheat was lower. Global supplies are ample, and a hotter, drier pattern would help winter wheat harvest activity. Near-term spring wheat development weather looks favorable for the most part. July Chicago is 12 and 3 quarters lower at 578 and a quarter. July Kansas City was down 9.5 at 611 a bushel. July Minneapolis wheat was 11 and 3 quarters lower at 575 and a half. Live and feeder cattle were down ahead of widespread direct cash cattle business, with box beef sharply lower at midday on Friday. August live was down 140 at 245.82. October was down $1.42 at 239.20. August feeders were 345 lower at 369.85. September feeder cattle were down $3.70 at 367.67. And hogs closed mixed, mostly higher on the higher midday move in pork and the tighter than expected hogs and pigs inventory numbers from Thursday. July was up 22 at 92.92. August was down 2 at 96.57. We'll have your full look at the cash livestock markets after this brief break.
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18: Some light trades being reported in parts of Nebraska, with dressed steers and heifers marked at $408, $1 higher than last week's weighted averages. In Texas, a few deals have been reported sold at $258, a dollar lower than the prior week's weighted average. Few more bids have been noted. In Nebraska, dressed bids are logged at $408, well below the current asking prices of $415. And south, bids are recorded at $255 to $260. Estimated cattle slaughter is 100,000 head, up 5,000 on the week. Cash hogs closed lower. Barrows and gilts of the National Daily Direct closed 185 lower, with a base range of $91 to $95, with a weighted average price of $93.44. Pork values closed 15 cents higher at $95.37. Loins, picnics, and ribs were higher, butts sharply higher. Hams and bellies were lower. And an estimated hog slaughter is 445,000 head, down 27,000 on the week and 16,000 on the year. I'm Kellen Havikin for Brown Field.
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19: Partly cloudy this afternoon with a high of 80. Southeasterly winds 8 to 15 miles per hour. Partly cloudy skies tonight, 61. Overcast skies tomorrow, chance for showers. Highs level off around 80. I'm meteorologist Jennifer Wojcicki for News Talk WJAG AM 780 and 105.9 FM. Right now, it's 77 degrees.
0: Welcome back in. We got Tudor Dixon joining us here on Friday afternoon. He's got a lot to talk about. You all know Tudor from up in Michigan. She is the host of the Tudor Dixon Show and the Clay and Buck Podcast Network. She's also a veteran of running for governor in the state of Michigan, so she's able to weigh in on that one quite a bit. Let's start with this. You have, up in your state, we haven't talked a lot of Michigan here. We got a lot of Michiganders who listen. We love, you know, I'm not going to lie. Clay is the one who spends a lot of time in Michigan, so he's gone today. But a lot of respect for your beautiful state. And
20: thank you.
0: You got some whack jobs, though, who are running now. of the kind of Michigan Mamdani vibe, if you will. Tell us about some of these candidates, because I think it's important for people to hear. It's not just New York and L.A. that are having wackos do well in elections.

0: Pell. Is she definitely running for president in your mind? Are you seeing any early indicators beyond just the speculation of pundits, but, you know, exploratory committee, fundraisers, all that kind of stuff for her? Where is she on that?
1: So she has a great approval rating. She would be a fabulous person. On paper for the Democrats, I'm sure they're looking at her and saying she's one of the most popular Democrats in the country. And she's been incredibly smart about how she got to that point. She rarely talks to the media. She puts out press releases that make her look great. She every so often puts out a video saying all of these things that she's accomplished. None of that is actually true, but it sounds incredibly good. And so she's done a great job of kind of hiding the mess very well. But she's not very good when she actually has to talk. She's somewhat of a Kamala Harris. So I do think that there's going to be a group of Democrats who will look at her and say, does she have the political chops herself to go and face the country in the way that Kamala Harris was not able to? She was up at a conference in Mackinac Island a few weeks ago, and someone went up to her and said, one of the reporters asked her, would she run for president? And she said, no, you know, I don't think that's on my radar. And then, lo and behold, a staff member comes out and tries cleaning that up, and two more articles come out saying, well, she's not saying never. Please don't think that her saying no meant she's saying never. She's still looking at 28. So I think she'll look at it. I don't think she'll get very far. I think the person in Michigan that is really wanting it is Alyssa Slotkin. And I think she's interesting right now because she just came out and kind of called for new leadership in Washington. She is not down with the socialist candidates. I think Abdul is scaring her that in her own state, she may have another senator that is radical and changing the party. As we see some of these Democrats kind of fight back and say, hey, why wasn't anybody paying attention? Why didn't anybody know that the party was going so far left? It'll be fascinating to see how that affects Michigan. We make Democrats famous because we're a swing state, so people see what they're doing. Alyssa Slotkin wants to be, she's never giving up. She wants to be in that next phase of the Democrat Party. She wants to be at least a VP, I would say. So I think she's going to be out there very vocal about reining things back toward the moderate side and not allowing this socialist party to take a strong grip on the Democrat Party.
0: We are speaking to Tudor Dixon. Got a great podcast, Tudor Dixon podcast, which you should go check out. Part of the Klein & Buck Network. Catch up on it over the weekend if you haven't caught up with it this week already. Tell me about your conversation with Newt Gingrich about the SAVE Act and how we can defy the historical norm in this midterm, which tends to be the party in power loses seats.
1: Yeah, well, I think he, you know, he's watching it and he's like, we talked about the filibuster and he was like, you have to understand, we always kind of set it up so that it would be harder to get things through the Senate. And that's how the founding fathers thought of it. They wanted certain legislation to be hard to pass. So it was, I tried to kind of nail him down on, would you get rid of the filibuster? And he sort of goes back and forth on why it's important to have the Senate keep that role. But obviously, you know, he's concerned about the fact that he went through the situation in California, and he pointed out, I mean, this is obviously not valid voting. They are obvious, what we saw Jocelyn Benson, what I was just talking about, Jocelyn Benson doing in 2020 and 2022, that was not legal in the state of Michigan, just to be clear. But in the state of California, we know that they've actually been able to change their laws to allow this ballot harvesting, to allow ballots to go to every household. That it shouldn't, we should not be allowing that. And I believe it that the states, we believe in states' rights, the states control elections. It is frustrating when you see that certain states have decided to essentially break the law, go against their own constitutions, do things that we know are putting our elections at risk because they know they have large enough populations to change the outcome in a presidential election. I think it's a big concern. It certainly was a big concern to Newt. I mean, the socialism part of this, to hear him talk about that, and I think you need to tune in to hear him talk about exactly how dangerous that is and what he sees happening if this continues. for someone who had been in such a powerful position for so long and loves the country the way he does, and not only loves the country today, but is a great historian, to go back to the things, like he talks about Margaret Thatcher and her fight against socialism. I mean, we're there now. And we have to have people that are willing to stand up. You know, I was talking in the break with your producer about this Promise to America pledge that these 13 Democrats came out and signed. That's a pretty big deal to see Democrats in the middle of a midterm against Donald Trump, when we know that that's all they care about. The Democrat Party is like anything but Trump. We've got to win. We have to win the midterms. We have to stop him. For 13 Democrats to stand up and say, hey, we're going to sign a Promise to America pledge that says we're into strong borders, capitalism, and safety, no crime, that is a real kick in the teeth to the party. It's splitting it up. So I believe that Newt is looking at this like, when will these people stand up? Just today we're hearing that they are standing up. That'll play out very interesting in the next few weeks in the midterms, I think.
0: Tudor, some fun stuff, because I'm not sure we'll get to talk to you before the 250th. What are you planning? Are you doing a big barbecue out on one of those Michigan lakes or something? What have you got? What do you got in store with the family?
1: So we have this absolutely phenomenal little fireworks display in our town. One of the local country clubs does this fireworks display that might as well be like the town has it. It's huge. We have a small gathering of people, but it is so fun. They do all kinds of games and face painting. And my girls are like getting too old to do all of that stuff. I feel like this is one of the last years. My oldest is graduating this coming year. It's terrifying to me.
0: What, so, high school or college?
1: High school. Please don't age me more. It's high school. but it still feels like these are those last moments with her. And I think it's so cool that we get to do the 250th this way. So I'm very excited about next week. Just so happens that one of the people in our office has a birthday on the 4th of July. So it's a huge celebration for all of us here.
0: Tudor Dixon, go check out the podcast, everybody. Tudor, have a great 250th. Thanks for hanging out.
1: Thanks, you too.
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4: 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She joined the Cryptologic Warfare Activity Command when it was established. Shannon tragically lost her life in a suicide bomb attack in Syria. In this 25th anniversary of 9/11, her sacrifice reminds us of the cost and lasting impact of that day. 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
0: Closing up shop for the weekend here on Clay and Buck. Like I said, the Clay and Buck Podcast Network, a great place to go. And also YouTube of Clay and Buck, by the way. You can watch the video of this. And you can weigh in on Clay and Buck's hairstyles, which some of you are like, who cares? I would think who cares, but people seem to do that. They tell me either to get a haircut or they don't like my haircut. That generally seems to be the people who weigh in. I guess it's like a restaurant. You know, people either love it or hate it. You don't hear about the in-between or the I don't care. But go to the YouTube channel, Clay and Buck YouTube, please, and subscribe. And let's get to some of your thoughts here. 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
9: Hey, Buck, where did you get all that data? That was really good stuff. Thank you.
0: First of all, I'm glad you appreciate the data. And you can put, look, I'm a big believer in AI for research purposes. That's really one of the places where it shines. I use Grok instead of Google now. And if you had asked me even 5 years ago, are you ever going to be able to stop using Google? I was like, it's such a habit. Google this, Google. I use Grok instead. Pretty remarkable when you think about how, and I'm not the only one, because I don't need to be served ads and sponsored stuff and all this other crap. I just want answers. And I find Grok, I think super Grok. So I actually pay for like the best possible Grok. And I can say, give me the stats, adjust this for, you know, you have to ask it a pretty specific question and get specific data back. But I had gone through and said, look at the CPI. Tell me this. Tell me what compared to 1970. And I pulled all the data together. And for anyone who says, oh, well, how can you trust AI? Well, Grok just it cites all this. And usually it's, you know, Bureau of Labor Statistics. And it has all the citations there for you. So, yeah, that's how I was able to pull all that data together. I'm glad you appreciated that, though. But I just want you to remember all of that. On the one hand, because we should be grateful for where we are in America, especially going to 250th. On the other hand, things are actually prosperous. And it is when things are prosperous that things can get crazy. You know what I'm saying? It's a little counterintuitive, but it's true. Let's see. VIP email from Ray. Most rent-controlled apartments in NY don't have AC unless the renter buys one and puts it in the window, raising their electricity bill. Ray, I don't know if that's accurate broadly or not. I do know that is often the case. Let me just tell you, right now there are fights breaking out in stores in Paris because it's so hot and people are so sick of being so hot. And they have AC technology in Europe, They just think they're too sophisticated for air conditioning. They think it's like some fat American cheeseburger eating indulgence. And about 50 to 60,000 Europeans die every year from heat-related illness. Usually a heart attack, but sometimes just, you know, heat exhaustion because they don't have AC. So be thankful for that going into a 250th. We don't sit around like, oh, because of the climate change and because of not being a fat American, we cannot have the air conditioning, so we drench in our pool of sweat. You don't need that, everybody. God bless air conditioning.
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11: June 30th marks the last day for Bill McAllister, the interim superintendent for Norfolk Public Schools. Over the past year, McAllister has been supporting the school both behind the scenes and out in the field. Story delivered by staff reporter Avery Carl. An Oakdale woman is facing three felony charges and connected to the suspected drug overdose death of 34-year-old Amy Dougal on Tuesday. She was charged with manslaughter, delivery of fentanyl, and child abuse. Story delivered by staff reporter Austin Zavala. The weekend before the U.S. Specialty Sports Association Class B State Tournament, the Kelly's Fast Pitch 16U Sweat Helm team fell twice to the Fusion 16U squad during the USA Softball Class B State Tournament in Hastings. Story delivered by staff reporter Damon Cook.
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12: This is a Fox News alert. New strikes on Iran. I'm Lisa Brady. The U.S. military just launching new airstrikes targeting Iranian missile and drone storage locations after President Trump accused Iran of violating a ceasefire with a drone attack that hit a cargo ship in the Strait of Hormuz.
13: I just spoke to a senior U.S. official who confirmed that those airstrikes were, in fact, in response to Iran firing a one-way attack drone against a Singapore flagged ship overnight. That ship was trying to leave the Strait of Hormuz. It was passing along the Omani coast.
12: Fox's Jennifer Griffin, President Trump telling reporters less than an hour ago.
14: I don't like the fact that they took a shot yesterday. Actually, four. We knocked down three at a ship. an Allied ship, but a ship, a very expensive ship.
12: A memorandum of understanding between the U.S. and Iran requires allowing travel freely through the strait in exchange for a U.S. naval blockade ending. Meantime, the U.S., Israel, and Lebanon reaching a trilateral agreement aimed at eventual peace after months of Israeli conflict with Iran-backed Hezbollah militants in Lebanon. One Hezbollah official is criticizing that agreement and warning it won't be enforced without civil war. A staggering toll in Venezuela, where the Associated Press is now reporting more than 51,000 people missing in double earthquakes, already blamed for more than 900 deaths.
15: Government officials in the South American country expect the numbers to climb higher as searches through rubbled buildings continue. Both quakes registered magnitudes in the 7 range, hitting late Wednesday in coastal cities such as La Guaira and Morón and the capital of Caracas. Hundreds of structures have been destroyed, leaving survivors homeless. U.S. military search and rescue teams reportedly are now on the ground to assist.
12: Fox's Evan Brown, more than 3,000 injured. 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
17: From the WJAG and Norfolk Daily News Newsroom, I'm Bill Seifert. Immigration and Customs Enforcement officials detained a convicted sex offender in Columbus on Thursday. According to the Norfolk Daily News, the Columbus Police Department posted on social media that the sex offender had previously been deported. The police department had said earlier in the day that ICE was in Platte County as part of an effort to contact subjects who had failed to comply with a previously issued deportation order. Big Bang Boom Incorporated reminds walkers, runners, and bikers using the path at Skyview Park that the path on the south side of Skyview Lake will be closed from Wednesday at noon until sometime in the afternoon on Sunday, July 5th. It's being done so Big Bang Boom workers can prepare for the upcoming fireworks display. And that's news from the WJAG and Norfolk Daily News Newsroom. I'm Bill Seifert. For these stories and more, you can always go to WJAG.com.
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20: Partly cloudy this afternoon with a high of 80. Southeasterly winds 8 to 15 miles per hour. Partly cloudy skies tonight, 61. Overcast skies tomorrow, chance for showers. Highs level off around 80. I'm meteorologist Jennifer Wojcicki for News Talk WJAG AM 780 and 105.9 FM. Currently, 77.
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1: It's Friday afternoon, June 26th, and this is AgriTalk. Welcome to AgriTalk. I'm your host, Michelle Roth. Well, grains ended lower on Friday, failing to see much follow-through buying after a big rally and key reversals in corn and beans on Thursday. Wheat kind of served as an anchor for the grains as well as option expiration. A little cooler noon forecast, plus markets are gearing up for end of the month, end of quarter, and the huge USDA report. Cattle saw profit-taking with a lack of cash and lower beef prices. Nearby hogs made a feeble attempt to rally after a friendly hogs and pigs report. Details today on AgriTalk. Joining us for our Friday Market Roundtable, Dave Chatterton with Strategic Farm Marketing and Garrett Toy with Ag Trader Talk. That's right after the news with Hillary Mason, Market Analyst with Pro Farmer. Happy Friday. We made it.
21: We did. It's gone by really quick this week, Michelle. So.
1: Oh, no, not for me. I've been all over the place. It's felt like a long week for me, but I will say first off, I'm a little disappointed in the lack of follow-through buying that we saw in the grains here after what I saw as a nice rally and a pretty good technical move yesterday in corn and beans.
21: I would agree.
1: Yeah, I was going to say, do you agree with me or not?
21: I do. Big agreement from Hillary. So, yes, absolutely, Michelle. It's a little rough, but...
1: Yeah. Why do you think that we had a lack of follow-through? Was it weather? Was it time of year? What was it, you think?
21: Yeah, no, I think you nailed it. I mean, we had option expiration early on, or today, sorry. We had option expiration. It's the end of the week. We have a big week next week, Michelle. It's a short week for one thing, but most importantly, we've got acreage and quarterly stocks out on Tuesday. And so I have been in the camp that nothing crazy is going to happen ahead of their release. So yeah, I'm surprised, but I'm not surprised at the same time.
22: I'm not surprised either. Like I said, just interject as somebody who does not follow the markets that well and doesn't know what he's talking about, that they have been slow to react to bad news, so why not be slow to react to good news?
1: Okay, I'll take that. What Joe's saying in a nutshell is the markets don't make sense some days, right, Hillary?
21: They haven't. They have not made sense more than they have made sense, I feel like, in the past 2 or 3 years. So
1: that is our producer, Big Apple Joe Stackler, back there with his armchair quarterback observation, and a good one at that, Joe.
21: Wisdom, pure wisdom, Joe.
1: For sure. Well, of course, yesterday the fireworks, Hillary, and the soybean complex kind of came from China talk, more business maybe that they wrapped up here this week, and we did not see any follow through there here today, though, right?
21: No, we didn't. So soy complex, just really a muted tone after collective gains yesterday. It's not surprising to see, you know, kind of a pause, you know, especially given what's coming next week. We do have an improved technical posture in new crop soybeans, but we do have resistance to the 40-day. That's going to remain a challenge. Again, expect sideways trade into Tuesday. And on average, just to dive in a bit, analysts are expecting a slight increase in soybean acres from March, and they're also expecting the largest June for soybean stocks since 2020, if realized. So we'll see. But we had August soybeans down a half cent to 11.36 and a half. November beans down 0.75 cents to 11.56 and a quarter. August meal down $1.80 to 304.20, and August soy oil up 28 points to 69.82 cents.
1: Although we were higher for the week across the complex, August beans up 8 and a quarter, November beans were 13 and a half better, meal up $2.90 with soybean oil up 161 points. So we'll take that for sure.
21: Absolutely.
1: You bet. As I mentioned, some key reversals to the plus side, bullish key reversals yesterday in corn. We failed to see any follow through today, though.
21: Yeah, pushed to new lows, but we did rebound. We did see some short covering gains, you know, really throughout the session, but those eased kind of into the close. Acreage and quarterly stocks next week. And also, too, I think traders are probably preparing for Mother Nature. She's going to serve us up a little a dish of heat next week across the Corn Belt. So I think just kind of a pause to see what comes from that. Recent rains, though, should help growing conditions for the crops through the period. But there are areas that have received too much rain. We've talked about that, I feel like, at length in recent weeks. But there are areas that are still too dry. So there's going to be some stress occurred nonetheless. Heat wave. There's one in the European Union, and that has kind of crimped some production prospects over there. So that's kind of, I think, been brought into the picture a bit here lately. And we had September corn down 2.5 cents to 4.21¾. December corn down 1½ cents to 4.41¼.
1: And for the week, down 3.5 on the September contract. December is down 2.5 cents on the week. What about wheat futures? Like I said, I felt like wheat was kind of the anchor here today, despite, you know, some, I guess, a weaker dollar and some other things. Like you say, the European heat and drought, the market feels like it just doesn't even care about that.
21: Yeah, I think that, you know, you get some hedge pressure and across winter wheat futures. But, you know, like I was surprised to see the big loss was in spring wheat. But, you know, you got some pretty... I mean, mostly favorable at this juncture. We have mostly favorable growing conditions for spring wheat, and so I think that's kind of leading. And then also, too, you add in a weaker dollar, you add in harvest pressure. It's just kind of a bad recipe. Oils down. You mentioned fading or easing geopolitical tensions in the Middle East. So just kind of a perfect storm that's really just cast a shadow over wheat futures here recently. So we had September spring wheat down 11¾ cents to 5.89¾. September hard red wheat down 11 to 6.19½. September spring wheat fell 9¾ cents to 6.05¼.
1: And for the week, September SRW wheat down 24¼. HRW was down 31¾. September spring wheat, the big loser, down 42½. I do know they've had some rains up in North Dakota, and I think that is a little bit of what dampened that market today, this week, pardon the pun. So.
21: No, yeah, absolutely. That makes perfect sense.
1: You bet. All right, what about cotton?
21: Yeah, December futures were down modestly today. We continue to see support at the 100-day moving average. Weather continues to be the near-term catalyst, though outside markets also remain key drivers. We saw some sticky inflation data out this week, so that's probably not helped anything either. But I think, again, traders are going to be focused on acreage estimates next week. I have a note here. With this spring's rally, I mean, I'm really anxious to see how cotton acres especially shake out, because we saw a really strong rally.
1: Absolutely.
21: Earlier.
1: Above the 80-cent mark. So.
21: Yeah. So we'll see if that had any effect. But today, December cotton was down 59 points to 76.38 cents.
1: And for the week, down 329 points, so not the best week there. Feeders and live cattle futures, actually both a little lower here today as well.
21: Yep, feeders were down for the second straight session, and that was after they posted a near two-month high yesterday. So not super unexpected, but we saw some pretty deep losses today. Live cattle futures moved in tandem, but remain in more of a consolidated pattern, forging strong gains in late and mid-month trade. We had August live cattle down $1.40. 245.82½. October live cattle down $1.42½ to 239.20. August feeders down 345 to 369.5.
1: And for the week, August live cattle down 80, up 325 on the August feeders. We'll talk about more when we come back with Dave Chatterton and Garrett Toy here. 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
1: And welcome back to AgriTalk. It is Friday, so it's time for our market roundtable. Right now we got half of the crew here. Garrett Choi, Ag Trader Talk, is joining us. Dave Chatterton, Strategic Farm Marketing, will hopefully be joining us here momentarily. We still have Hillary here, so Hillary, if you want to jump in, you certainly can. Garrett, thanks for joining us. First of all, remind folks where you farm.
27: We farm about 600 acres up here in northwest Illinois. We are about 5 miles from the Wisconsin border and about 30 miles from the Iowa border. So we're up here in what they call the driftless area, where the glaciers, well, the eastern part of the county got hit by the glaciers, but the western half is pretty hilly. We're one of the largest beef producing counties in the state of Illinois. So, a lot of grass in the western half and pretty good farm ground in the eastern part of the county.
1: All right, so talk about how crops look right in your backyard.
27: We look fantastic. It's been a very interesting year. We started the first half of April out with about eight inches of rain over the first 2 weeks of April. That got everybody nervous. And then from about mid-April through the third week of May, it just got in and it just quit raining. Allowed us to get crops in. We got to the point where we were very dry. And then about the 15th of May, the skies opened up again, and we're kind of like everybody else where, you know, there's a lot of moisture. And you can see that on the drought monitor where that northern half of Illinois started to get into D1, some areas of D2 drought, and now the spigots have kind of reopened and we're good for moisture for the time being. I think we're good. But, you know, corn looks fantastic around here. I know the co-ops are kind of struggling to get, chemicals on, but, corn's knee high and we're looking pretty good shape. 15-inch field beans are canopied.
1: Yeah. All right. Dave Chatterton, Strategic Farm Marketing, is also joining us right now. And Dave, where do you farm in location to where Garrett is in Illinois?
0: Yeah, Michelle, apologies for a little bit of internet trouble here today. We're struggling with some technology, so sorry.
1: No problem.
0: I got on a little bit late. Having said that, yeah, we are in central Illinois, so I'm located in Champaign, east central Illinois, basically straight south of Chicago by about 2 hours by car, hour and a half directly west of Indianapolis. So kind of catty corner to the part of the state that Garrett is in. In our part of the world, you know, wetness and you know, rain have been the issue going forward here, and certainly we're struggling. Very different year from what we've been used to. I think our crop is seen probably locally is going backwards at this time of the year when normally it would be, you know, normally going forward or gaining in presence. But we've got, you know, everything that goes along with a lot of water. We've had a ton of replant claims. We've had hail and wind. We've had poor stands and stand counts. We've got ponding. We've had, you know, nitrogen leaching and chemical loss. We're looking at a situation where our fungal, you know, liability or fungal, you know, probability going forward is going to be high. Susceptibility, I should say, is going to be high based on where we're at. So number of different, I think, challenges in our part of the world here this year, corn and beans both. And interestingly, I think our local agronomist, Michelle, are actually a little bit more worried about beans and bean condition and potential bean yields than they are corn right now, which surprised me just a little bit here this week.
1: Yeah, beans do not like wet feet. Illinois crop ratings, you guys, down 6% on corn on Monday's report. I think down 2% on beans, probably because of being too wet. But how does this compare to last year at this time? Do you think you have a lower yield potential for the crops in the state of Illinois than last year?
0: Yeah, I mean, two very different years. I think our early planted crops that got up and going a little bit ahead of some of these heavy rains and localized flooding and standing water are doing much better than the later planted stuff. And what we're finding is I think that the answer to your question, Michelle, is yes. I think our potential right now, the idea I think among our producers is that we're going to struggle to get to trend yields, and certainly we've kind of affected the top end. Now, things can change quickly. We do have some heat coming up. It's going to be welcomed initially here for sure, but too much heat on a crop that's already struggling. And if that, you know, if those temperatures get extended beyond the 4th of July and, you know, the mid-July time period, very different situation. It could change very quickly. To your point, crop ratings have dropped not only in Illinois, but in Iowa 2 weeks in a row here. And the trade, I think, still has the attitude in general that rain makes grain. Statistically, we can make that argument, but I think when you look inside of those numbers, we could see some changes coming down the road.
1: Yeah, Illinois, 60% good to excellent on corn, so not like a super great rating, but Iowa's still pretty high, even with last week's drop at 77%. But again, it's not perfect everywhere. I feel like the weather or the market, corn especially, does not have hardly any weather premium in it. Garrett, do you think we need to have some weather premium in the market?
27: You know, that is a very good question. And unfortunately, you know, I'm trying to read the tea leaves of spreads in the market ahead of this report next week. And, you know, we've got like the DC's corn spread near its lows. It settled today at 33.25, which is right against contract lows. And I think the biggest issue, which kind of clouds or creates a fog of war, if you will, is the old crop carryout. Because even if we do have a production issue with the crop that's in the ground right now, I think the market realizes in the next 45 days to 60 days that this old crop carryout is going to move, and that probably has more influence on the marketplace than what the growing season does at this point. You know, and a lot of it depends if we can get through next week's numbers without a surprise, and I don't know if we can necessarily trust next week's numbers after what happened to everybody last year.
1: Right.
27: But even when I look at the corn spreads, you know, trading near contract lows, I don't know if that's necessarily a, you know, supply issue right now more than the carryout issue. And, you know, in reality, you know, if prices are where they're at right now, you know, we have this 2.2 billion bushel carryout move as producers clean out their bins at the end of the marketing year. You know, the farmer's not going to sell anything at harvest. You know, the end user, that's going to be their coverage, you know, and I do think that basis will get very ugly around the 1st of September, but if you look at cash breakevens in the December timeframes, they're actually positive. So we could see things kind of snap back relatively quickly. So, you know, the problem is that if we have some sort of production issue, if USDA comes out next week and has a 1 or 2 million acre decline, yeah, the market's going to take notice because, you know, that's more than what this carryout can compensate for. But if it's 95 or 96 million acres, you know, that's going to temper some things. But and nobody's going to get too excited until they see what the farmer does with this old crop, you know, in the next 60 days.
1: Yeah, that definitely has been a problem. You know, technically, yesterday I got pretty excited. Hillary and I were talking early in the show, you know, we had contract lows yesterday in the corn and then scored some key reversals and didn't see much follow through today. Dave, is that something that, I mean, do you worry about that at all, that you didn't get much follow through? I mean, your end of month, end of quarter and going into the reports, does it mean anything? I mean,
0: yeah, I think it does, Michelle, but it's not the end all be all. I mean, certainly we would have liked to see some follow through come in today on the corn side. We didn't get it, but next week, you know, to your point, is going to be an important week. We've got the USDA reports coming out on Tuesday. We then go directly into the 4th of July holiday. And then shortly after that, we are, looks like supposedly going to have more trade meetings between the U.S. and China starting around July 10th. So certainly a lot of, you know, points there that can be hit to kind of get that trend going the other way. Funds have gone to the short side of the ledger here in terms of their net position in corn. But that's not atypical for what happens seasonally. And I think we're fighting that trend right now, Michelle. We need to see perhaps the USDA ratings drop a little bit more, get into a situation where they're below normal, start to maybe catch the attention of some of these, you know, managed money traders and get on their radar just a little bit, combined with maybe a little bit of heat and some other things going on. You know, I think we have what can be a constructive new crop balance sheet if we take a few acres off on the report come Tuesday. I know the average trade guess doesn't reflect it, but I think there's a lot of talk in the trade that we could see a 1.5, 1.8 type of a million, you know, acre decrease in corn in favor of beans. You take that, you take a little bit off of the yield, you start talking about additional demand from perhaps China and now, you know, potentially Iran that maybe, you know, what we'll call forced or coerced type of demand in a South American crop that isn't necessarily going to grow much in terms of acreage year over year. And the board drop that we've had has made us competitive in terms of our export prices currently. So we have to deal with the old crop. We're not going to run out of old crop corn, to Garrett's point. But looking ahead, I think the talk is going to focus on that new crop balance sheet and where does that carry out lie. If you take it at face value right now and reduce your acres, you may be in a, call it a 1.6, 1.7 billion bushel type of a carry out. That's roughly a 450, 475, maybe $5 corn range and not too far off of where we're at. But start adding in some of these additional factors, we can work down towards a level that's 1.2 or 1.3 and start to get very interesting very quickly.
1: So where these average trade guesses are, Dave, at what, 2 to 400,000 less corn acres versus what you said, 1.5 to 1.8, we're setting ourselves up for a big surprise on Tuesday, aren't we?
0: Well, you know, potentially. Anytime the USDA is going to report something, we're potentially setting ourselves up for a surprise. And, you know, whether or not they get to that type of a number or do it in this particular report, we'll have to wait and see. But, you know, I think there's an indication there that the miss, if there is one, could be in that acreage situation.
1: Okay.
0: And could,
1: all right. You know, we'll talk more about that. We'll pick up on that when we come back here on AgriTalk. Dave Chatterton and Garrett Troy joining us for our Market Roundtable.
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1: 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July corn down 2 cents at 4.12 3/4. Beef down 1.5 at 4.41 1/2. July beans down 1.25 at 11.26 1/4. November down 3/4 at 11.56 1/4. July meal down 1.20, 3.07 even, with July soybean oil up 49 points at 71.30. July SRW wheat down 12 3/4, 578 1/4. July HRW wheat down 9 1/2 at 611. September spring wheat down 9 3/4, 605 1/4. And geese cotton down 59 at 76.38. August live cattle down 140 at 245.82 1/2. October down 142 1/2, 239.20. With August feeders down 345 at 369.85. September down 370, while August hog futures down 2 cents at 96.57 1/2. For more, go to profarmer.com.
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20: Partly cloudy this afternoon with a high of 80. Southeasterly winds 8 to 15 miles per hour. Partly cloudy skies tonight, 61. Overcast skies tomorrow, chance for showers. Highs level off around 80. I'm meteorologist Jennifer Wojcicki for News Talk WJAG AM 780 and 105.9 FM. 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
1: 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All right, Garrett Toy, Ag Trader Talk, and Dave Chatterton with Strategic Farm Marketing joining us for our Manic Friday Market Roundtable. I wanted, first of all, for you guys to talk about how do you two know each other? Because there's a connection there, and that's why I put you two together today. We've been talking about doing this for a while.
27: Yeah, if anybody has any problem with me in the industry, they can blame Dave because he was the one that hired me back in the day and got me into the business. So, you know, he's obviously, you know, he comes off very intelligent here, but that was one of his bigger mistakes. So
1: I doubt that. So you're saying if you have bad habits trading, that they all came from Dave?
27: Oh, no, I wouldn't say that at all, but, you know, Dave has always been a mentor to me. Like I said, I was a dumb kid coming out of college and he and his partners took a chance on me and I was interning for FC Stone out of their Minneapolis office and they were looking for somebody in Champaign and spent the first 5 years of my career working for them in Champaign, so. But, no, Dave's a very good mentor, still is, good friend. We talk, very, very often and not as much as we should, but no, he's a good friend.
1: Well, it's glad to hear the camaraderie that you guys have. And, I interview you both on a pretty regular basis. So I would say what you said, Garrett, is wrong. You both equally rubbed off on each other in very positive ways. So.
27: Thank you.
0: I'll bite my tongue here, Garrett. It's fine.
1: Oh, for sure.
0: The reason we hired him, Michelle, I mean, the first 10 guys said no. And then there was a USDA program at the time. If you hired people who had been in juvenile detention and were trying to turn their lives around, I totally made that up. And, certainly proud of Jared and what he, you know, he flew the coop pretty quickly, as you figured out, and went out on his own and has done some very good things since. So glad to see him doing well, and certainly glad to have him as a cohort in our industry and in our business, and somebody to lean on and shoot ideas and back and forth and share information with.
1: All right. I think that's great. Well, thanks for both of you for being on here today. We were talking about the corn market, which obviously, you know, we had new contract lows this week, and it looked pretty dismal, and we didn't get a lot of follow through today in any of the grains, actually, after the

0: Right. Well, right. You know, going home yesterday, I thought it was the heat, you know, and the market's gotten short in here. Actually, I shouldn't say it's gotten short. The net position short last week, we actually, the net long within the corn market actually added positions. It was just that the sellers were more than that. So we're kind of putting a line in the sand here a little bit. But, you know, going home last night, I thought, you know, hey, we're getting a little bit too short with everything that's kind of coming up. It's June 26th. You know, there's no reason to bury the corn market on June 26th, all things considered. We had the headline. I think the algos grabbed at the end of the day. I thought it was heat, but coming in this morning and the way the lack of follow through, I think the algos just grabbed that Iran purchase headline and kind of ran with it. Now, yeah, if you look at Iran's purchasing habits, which they typically from Russia and Brazil and things of that sort, I think corn has the most potential. I mean, they buy about 10 million metric ton of corn a year. Beans and wheat, it's a much lesser extent. It's like 2 million metric ton or less for corn for beans and wheat. But, you know, if we can, I don't know, it may just purely be talk, but if we can pry some of that business away from Brazil, I keep telling people in 2012, the 2012 drought caused us to lose our export book, and it took us 13 years to get it back. And, I don't know what's going to happen here with this bean export program, but I do think we eventually get it back. But, you know, we need to, Brazil's our main competition now and Iran's a customer. So if we're going to open up free trade with Iran, it may be a good sign.
1: Iran has been buying big with Brazil. You're talking about the headline yesterday, Garrett. We've been talking all week about maybe Iran using some of their unfrozen assets to buy U.S. grains. Yep. And yesterday Iran came in and said, we refuse to buy anything. Is that the headline you're talking about?
0: The headline is, it was that President Trump said that the U.S. had purchases, the U.S. would purchase it using the $500 million.
1: Okay. That one. Yeah, but Iran said that they're going to refuse, or they refuse to buy it. So that seemed to be a little bit on the negative order. Dave, it sounded like you were going to jump in here.
2: Yeah, I kind of wanted to follow up on you know, to Garrett's point about Iran. I mean, you're talking 10 million metric tons, 390 million or plus bushels that could effectively be, you know, forced onto or artificially pushed into the U.S. you know, demand profile. Now, I'm not saying that will happen to Shell, but I don't think we can rule that out either. The Trump administration, love them, hate them, whatever you want to say about them, which is probably a lot. You know, they've been able to do some things that we didn't think would happen. And you combine that with China, and if China is indeed going to buy $17 billion in additional U.S. non-soybean ag products, there's no way you can keep corn out of that mix. You can't get to that total by buying these other smaller grains and crops. You're going to have to buy a significant amount of corn. And certainly any business that we push that way and pull away from South America, some of our traditional buyers may go the other way. It's not a one-for-one type of an exchange, but it certainly begins to tighten that outlook on the U.S. new crop balance sheet. And so maybe the question is, you know, have we gone low enough? The seasonals in corn and beans, for that matter, stay on the defensive really well into the late summer. We're talking the first week of August, maybe mid-August for soybeans. But, you know, what price do we need to get to kind of account for all this? And, you know, it's a debatable question, but I think the demand side, to Gary's point, is still very positive in terms of how it looks into the corn balance sheet.
1: Well, and the export report yesterday, we're now old crop exports, 3.333 billion bushels. So we're at or above what USDA has projected, right?
2: Mm-hmm.
1: Yeah. So you mentioned the one word, though, that kind of fueled the market yesterday as well, which was China. They showed up with 200,000 metric tons in the weekly export report, new crop. We knew part of that. But certainly lots of discussion this week that they were looking for corn, that they were maybe had bought a half to, I heard, maybe even a million metric tons of soybeans. And so China was part of the reason we were higher yesterday. So no flash sales or anything or confirmation today. So was the market disappointed with that?
2: I think the short-term momentum traders and the algo traders probably a little bit disappointed, Michelle. But, I mean, it appears that there's a movement underfoot. Looks like China, I guess, you know, we'll get Garrett's opinion, has begun to maybe start nibbling on that 25 million metric ton commitment that is supposedly out there, or is unofficial, I guess. And, you know, to get to that level by the end of the calendar year, they need to be buying roughly a million metric tons a week. So it certainly lines up with what we're talking about. We had 200,000.

0: housing and direct sales reported by the USDA inside their weekly data yesterday. We also had another, if I remember right, 529,000 metric tons to unknown, and you could count probably at least 50 to 60, maybe 70% of that likely goes to China. So those numbers, you know, are starting to grow. We still have a new crop book that's less than sexy, if you want to put it that way, or we haven't really begun to really take off, but that could change quickly, at least in my opinion. I don't, you know, Garrett, you may have a different view, but.
1: You know, I think a lot of it is, I agree with you. I mean, it's, a, you know, new crop commitments are now over last year's pace. You know, and that there's a second thought that I'll get to here in a minute. But the other fact of the matter is, I think this July 10th meeting, if we get, you know, on the topic of discussion, appears to be tariff rollbacks. U.S. beans are competitive with Brazilian beans to everybody but China. And if we roll back the tariffs, then we're competitive to China. So, you know, the one concern I've had all along since even that first meeting we had with China a month or two ago is that typically when these happen, the Chinese make a symbolic purchase as a sign of goodwill. And, right. There wasn't anything during those meetings. When we signed the MOU with Iran, then they started to buy. So, I mean, there's just so many, you know, geopolitical irons in the fire right now that, are potentially having, influences. The other thing to keep in mind, though, is how this impacts corn. Part of the reason we had such a large corn export book last year is because we had no soybean export book. So if China's going to be in the market this year, it raises some questions about corn export capacity if we're going to have a corn and soybean book, because last year we could focus everything on corn. But U.S. beans are competitive, even though Brazil's got a huge crop that it's winding down. It was good to see old crop sales to non-Chinese origins. So, I mean, it could be getting to the point that, you know, the USDA, if we continue to keep this old crop export pace, is that the old crop carryout could tighten in the last half of the marketing year.
2: Interesting. Dave, why has China not dropped the 10% tariff? They said they were going to.
0: Well, yes, Michelle, I think it's a negotiating tip. And, you know, what China wants is for Trump to drop his tariffs. And it's who's going to go first and who's going to show their hand first. And so I think, China's attitude seems to be that we want you to drop yours first before we drop ours. I think in reality, you're probably going to see an agreement where mutually the timing lines up to a mutual point where both on this date going to, you know, start rolling back our tariffs. And, you know, when you look at that in a holistic, you know, approach, China right now has got a 10 to 12%, maybe 14% import tariff on U.S. grains. We're also charging them 10% on their on the leftover fentanyl tariff, if you will. In doing so, you know, China exports almost $500 billion worth of goods to the U.S. every year, $500 billion worth of, you know, widgets, TVs, clothes, you name it, whatever.
2: Right, so it's advantageous for them, for sure. All right, Dave Chatterton, Garrett Choi joining us here. We'll talk more when we come back on AgriTalk.
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2: 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Well, joining us here for our market roundtable, we have Garrett Choi with AgTrader Talk, Dave Chatterton with Strategic Farm Marketing, and we've talked about weather, we've talked about China, we've talked about Iran. We talked a little bit about the reports here, but I want to get your take on, I know the average trade guesses, you know, we started off this spring with people thinking we were going to swing a lot more acres out of corn into soybeans because of high fertilizer prices. We couldn't get fertilizer, whatnot. These average trade guesses are very muted, both under a million acre swing from corn to beans. But what do you guys think is going to happen, Garrett? I mean, have we set ourselves up for a surprise here because of that, or what are your projections for what you think acres are going to be?
1: I think the trade guesses got absolutely neutered after last year's June acreage report. So I think everybody's kind of hedging their bets, if you will. I think methodology wise, whatever the USDA prints, next week is probably the floor, and everybody waits until the August FSA data, after the August WASD to, formulate. But, you know, my bias is that bean acres increase, and corn acres come down a little bit. However, I do like to point out to people that, you know, the trade has a strong historical tendency of overestimating bean acres in this report. But as we know, after last year, given the lack of farmer responses, the USDA NAS has a, you know, has a methodology problem and a survey problem. So, unfortunately, because of how this is written into the government code, we still have 2 weeks until acres are reported. Or the acreage reporting deadline. So you can't necessarily incorporate that, but we'll get those in August and go from there.
2: What do you think, Dave? What are you watching for?
0: Yeah, I mean, exactly what Garrett said. It's a wild card. I mean, anytime we talk about the USDA, particularly in a report that's this important, I mean, you know that it has the potential to move the market. And one thing we haven't talked about, too, we're also getting the stocks numbers. And, you know, yeah, we've had a few stock surprises along the way here of late. So there's a kind of a double whammy or two swings at that plate, if you will, to see what happens. You know, my bias is for a little bit bigger, you know, what the USDA gives us versus what the trade actually is expecting, I think, are two different things. There's a certain number of analysts out there that try and predict what the USDA is going to say this month, and there's a certain number who try and say, here's what the final number is going to be. I think that final number is going to be lower than what we've got. To Garrett's point, I think you're going to see bean acres increase. I think you're going to see corn acres come down. And my internal balance sheets, you know, in our firm, I started with a 1.8 million reduction because of these average trade guesses. I think you have to come off of that pretty hard. But I think eventually, you know, we're working in a direction where these stocks year over year, or the ending stocks, I should say, in corn are going to tighten, and acreage is part of that story.
2: Quarterly stocks, a lot of average trade guesses, like 750 million bushels or more over last year. Do you think that seems reasonable?
0: Yeah, I mean, I'm not going to argue that number, but
2: okay.
1: I think the biggest question is the USDA all this year has been very methodical in their corn S&D changes. They'll increase exports, they'll increase ethanol by like amount. You know, this carryout remains unchanged. Again, I don't know if that's whether due to budget cuts or whatnot, but I think ultimately we may wait until a September stocks report to figure it out. I know Dave and I have had conversations in the past about, you know, the USDA is still 750 million bushel over last year's feed and residual number. Some of that can be explained away by we've got lower cattle numbers, heavier weights, but there's, you know, of that 750 million bushel, 350 of that may be questionable, that can't be explained away with heavier cattle weights. But at the end of the day, I mean, the USDA may just call it residual and be good with it. So, as far as how I analyze stocks reports because of the methodology of it, I'm always looking in the rearview mirror, but I present the data so that people can kind of fill in the numbers themselves.
2: All right. Well, Lance Honig told me on the program that they're doing 90,000 surveys for the acreage this time around. We'll see if that gets our response rates any higher or if we get better results as a result. All right. The last thing I wanted to talk about, of course, crude oil prices are down to pre-war levels. Heating oil and diesel fuel seem to be a little stickier. Dave, what do you want producers to know about that whole environment?
0: Yeah, so we've obviously had a big roll down in crude oil and refined fuel prices, but when you look at what's happened on both, you know, on the board here in the U.S. as well as the foreign markets, crude oil has come down, you know, at a much faster rate than we have the refined fuels. When we take a barrel of crude and we refine it, we get two sides to that. One is the gasoline side, and that's the biggest side. The other side is the distillate side, which is diesel fuel, kerosene, jet fuel, six oil, bunker fuel, all the things that we're talking about on a farm basis. And if we look at the futures market in terms of kind of where that topped out when the war started, you're talking like a 485 type of a number. We've fallen down into this, I don't know, call it 320 and a round number for nearby futures here on the NYMEX, but pre-war level numbers were in that 265 to 270 range. So we've certainly put a big dent in the premium that we had, but we're not all the way back to where we started. Now, diesel fuel supplies here in the U.S. are 5 to 8% below the 5-year average. we're looking at a situation where we're running our, you know, we're producing a record amount of crude, we're refining our, running our refineries, excuse me, at a pretty high rate, and we are producing fuel. We cut back on our exports a little bit. So our inventory situation is not dire, but it's certainly, it's going to take, it takes a long time to build that back up because you're only getting, you know, one third the amount of distillate out of that refinery, two thirds is gasoline. It takes a long time for those refiners to get those stocks caught up. So it's a situation of, am I happy with the price where it's at, or do I wait for a pre-war level? And I think the answer to that is, you know, it could be, can I get supply or can I not get supply? So we started to lay some stuff in and fill a few tanks here.
2: All right. About 30 seconds left, Garrett. Do you agree?
1: I agree. I mean, I agree with Dave completely because the thing that concerns me is we're drawing the SPR down. Cushing is down. This even though the flows through the Straits of Hormuz are improving, it's still a delicate situation, and anything that could change that could be catastrophic.
2: All right. Well, I appreciate both of you. This went so fast. I have 100,000 other questions I'd love to talk to you about, but we'll have you on soon. Thank you both.
1: Thanks for having me.
2: You bet. Garrett Toy with Ag Trader Talk, as well as Dave Chatterton with Strategic Farm Marketing. And, of course, Chip will be back on Monday at 10:06, and he'll be talking with Machine Repeat. You can join us back here at 2:06 p.m. as well on Monday for AgriTalk PM. I'm Michelle Ross.
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21: This is a Fox News alert. The U.S. military is carrying out strikes against Iran.
22: This is in response for what the president has said was a breach of the Memorandum of Understanding and a breach of the ceasefire. We heard that there were explosions in three locations in Sirik, Iran. That is along the Strait of Hormuz coast. Now we have a statement from CENTCOM saying that the targets were drone and missile storage sites as well as radar installations. That is a strong warning shot across the bow at Iran to get the IRGC under control and to stop firing on ships in the Strait of Hormuz.
21: Fox's Jennifer Griffin. Iran's Revolutionary Guard says its response to today's U.S. attack will be, in its words, swift and decisive. The case against a man accused of starting last year's deadly Palisades fire ends in a mistrial. Fox's William LaJeunesse has details from Los Angeles.
3: A mistrial this morning declared in the case against the man accused of setting the most expensive fire in U.S. history. 10 jurors said they would vote against conviction or not guilty. 2 others would not go along on any of the 3 charges: arson, destruction of property, and lighting a timber fire. U.S. Attorney Bill Esaly has already said he will retry the case. I want to read a note that the jury sent to the judge last night. Quote, "We have people on both sides that are dead set, unwavering. We are at a standstill. We are unsure how to proceed. There is nothing the court can do to assist the jury in their deliberations. Those watching this case, not a real surprise."
21: And federal prosecutors say investigators arrested 20-year-old Alexander Mercado of Chicago on charges of helping plan the terror attack on the UFC event at the White House earlier this month. They say Mercado helped administer encrypted signal chat groups where the attack was discussed. America's listening, Fox News.
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24: From the WJAG and Norfolk Daily News Newsroom, I'm Bill Seifert. Immigration and Customs Enforcement officials detained a convicted sex offender in Columbus on Thursday. According to Norfolk Daily News, the Columbus Police Department posted on social media that the sex offender had previously been deported. The police department had said earlier in the day that ICE was in Platte County as part of an effort to contact subjects who had failed to comply with a previously issued deportation order. During a Senate Banking Committee hearing, Nebraska U.S. Senator Pete Ricketts discussed his work to drive down the cost of living. Ricketts highlighted his efforts to pass year-round E15.
25: Biofuels are a win-win-win. 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It actually helps clean up the environment, and it's great for our farmers and ranchers. In fact, last weekend I filled up at my local Hy-Vee and saved 55 cents a gallon on E10, which is a 10% blend of ethanol, compared to the regular 87-octane gasoline. If we pass E15, that would allow for even more savings for Americans, put more money back in Americans' pockets.
24: Ricketts also celebrated the Senate's passage of the 21st Century Road to Housing Act, which is designed to make housing more affordable by increasing housing stock, cutting through red tape, and streamlining the building process.
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5: 61 tonight under partly cloudy skies, southeast winds 8 to 15 miles per hour. Chance of rain showers again tomorrow, 80. Slight chance of thunderstorms tomorrow night, lows level off around 70, cloudy skies expected. I'm meteorologist Jennifer Wojcicki for News Talk WJAG AM 780 and 105.9 FM. 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
1: Here are your afternoon cash grain bids from area elevators. At mid-afternoon Friday, corn was trending lower by 2 cents. Beans were trending lower by 1 cent. ADM Columbus, cash corn 407, new crop 427. 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Bloomin' Egg Bloomfield, cash corn 383. 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CIE Norfolk, cash corn 384, new crop 402. 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CVA 8120 Randolph, cash corn 374, new crop 397. Cash beans 1086, new crop 1085. ADM Enola, cash corn 386, new crop 402. Cash beans 1081, new crop 1086. Cargill Albion, cash corn 392, new crop 411. Cash beans 1068, new crop 1091. Central Valley Ag Humphrey, cash corn 378, new crop 392, cash beans 1071, new crop 1087. Farmers Co-op Lindsay, cash corn 378, new crop 396, cash beans 1066, new crop 1086. Farmers Pride Battle Creek, cash corn 365, new crop 397, cash beans 1081, new crop 1086. Farmers Pride Neely, cash corn 361, new crop 396, cash beans 1066, new crop 1084. Farmers Pride Osmond, cash corn 363, new crop 396, cash beans 1069, new crop 1084. 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

0: Right. Well, why don't we just start a CDL certification school? We'll just start handing out CDLs ourselves, whether or not you can even read the road signs. I mean, they're not bad at it. They're good at crime. Criminals are good at crime. All right? All right, Jesse. Does Republican Congress understand time is ticking on their power? By my estimation, the migrant caravans, people coming across in pairs, so on and so forth. Anyway, he goes on to say, do you know if anybody in politics has this in mind? He's talking about the migrant caravans and people having kids, and he signs it a single-issue voter. Okay. It's easy to look at a lot of the ugly stuff out there right now and say, time is short. We do not have much time to turn this around. Time is short. It's very, very easy to convince yourself of that. I might make you feel better. I think I probably will make you feel better. I don't think time is short for us. I think time is short for them, and they know it. That's why you're seeing an increased desperation. I'll explain next.
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0: 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Shannon tragically lost her life in a suicide bomb attack in Syria. 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The Tunnel to Towers Foundation paid off the Kent family's mortgage, giving her family the security of knowing their home is theirs forever. 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That's T, the number 2, T.org. Good news. The greatest test of the American spirit is upon us now. Why is this good news? Because throughout American history, high testosterone men thrive in times of chaos and uncertainty. Every red-blooded American man runs toward great trials and challenges. 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Communists want to tear down Western civilization itself. With the constant bashing of masculinity, estrogens, and plastic, which is everywhere, and the junk in our food and water supply, it's no wonder the average testosterone levels are half of what they were 50 years ago. 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